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2: Tonight, scattered clouds, low 64. Thursday, a mix of sun and clouds with a smoky haze likely, the 5-degree guarantee 88. Thursday night, partly cloudy, low 60. And on Friday, partly sunny, high 86. For your complete first winning forecast, tune to WENY News. I'm Chief Meteorologist Joe Veras.
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3: I'm Dave Packer. President Trump to deliver a primetime speech shortly. Sources telling ABC News the president's expected to discuss the 2020 presidential election. Taco Bell tonight saying out of an abundance of caution, it's removing potentially impacted lettuce from a supplier in certain states. This after sources say investigators identified that lettuce is a potential source of a parasitic illness that sickened thousands in the U.S. Canadian wildfire smoke darkening skies from the Midwest to the East Coast today. Barbara Glickstein, a public health nurse, braved the hazy air amid the warnings it could be dangerous.
4: I'm only out because I have to run a quick errand. Otherwise, I'd be inside. I'm 72. I'm healthy, but I know what air particles do to the body.
3: The smoke is coming from wildfires burning primarily in Canada, but also northern Minnesota. CENTCOM says U.S. forces hit Iran with another round of strikes today. Negotiations seem stalled. This is ABC News.
5: Hi, this is Gordon Deal. 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
3: In parking garages in West Hollywood, pumps are now removing water that went rushing in this morning. A water main break causing extreme flooding. Cars underwater in underground garages. There was a sinkhole, roads damaged, and residents battled rushing water in their urban streets. A water line put in the ground in 1916 burst. Anselmo Collins is with LA's water system.
4: Unfortunately, sometimes there may be parts of the pipeline where you end up with a weak spot, and it reveals itself when you have these type of leaks.
3: Alex Stone, ABC News, Los Angeles.
5: It appears the New York sightseeing helicopter that crashed in the Hudson River last year, killing 6 people, might be the result of a bird strike. The NTSB said a bird expert from the Smithsonian identified remains from several different types of geese on the blades. There are some encouraging signs about the jobs market.
6: Analysts were anticipating a slight rise in first-time claims for jobless benefits. Instead, the number has fallen from 216,000 applications 2 weeks ago to 208,000 last week. The Labor Department also reports declines in the 4-week moving average and in the total number of people on unemployment at just over 1.8 million.
5: ABC's Jim Ryan. Baseball's labor contract expires December 1st and a lockout is expected, but if there is an agreement before next season, MLB is set to have its earliest opening day next year. It would be on March 24th. Brr. Dave Packer, ABC News.
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9: It'll be partly cloudy tonight with some haze and a low near 65 degrees. A mix of sun and clouds tomorrow with diminishing smoke, 85. Partly cloudy tomorrow night, some lingering smoke, 65. Scattered showers and thunderstorms Saturday, some could be severe. Saturday's high, 85.
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0: I'm John Batchelor. Ukraine, resupplied or reinforced after the meeting in Ankara for NATO, but I welcome Anatole Levin of the Quincy Institute for Responsible Statecraft to speak to where we are right now in the Ukraine-Russia contest. I know all the world has eyes on Strait of Hormuz for good reason. There's active gunfire. There's a report that the U.S. has fired a Hellfire missile into an unarmed tanker. There's many things can go wrong. But in the Ukraine-Russia contest, it's harder to see because things aren't out in the open that are important. Anatole, I come to you on the meeting in NATO. The result was what appears to be reinforcement for Mr. Zelensky. Mr. Trump talked about a Patriot missile system, IP, being transferred to Ukraine. I'm told that that can't possibly produce a missile for some time, maybe more than 6 months, maybe more than a few years, the way it did for Japan. However, there was also this item about Germany paying for 50,000 high-end drones, the kind that can swarm. There was also a big check from NATO or the EU or both for Mr. Zelensky. This looks like they're reinforcing him, or am I overinterpreting these events? Are these just showpieces and not the real thing? Good evening to you.
1: Hello, John. Well, I think the Patriots are mainly a showpiece because, as you said, it will take a very long time before Ukraine can actually produce these very sophisticated missiles. I mean, it's not as if this is something that you can just hand over and then turn on. On the other hand, it's a sign of the Trump administration's continued support for Ukraine, and it's a way of reassuring, you know, European allies that the US does continue to support Ukraine. So from that point of view, it's important. But as far as the European support is concerned, yes, I mean, this is very real. The European Union is essentially keeping the entire Ukrainian economy going now, with its subsidies, and of course European weapon supplies or purchases of American weapons for Ukraine are critical to Ukraine being able to continue the war. So this is really important, will be a great help to Ukraine in continuing the fight.
0: I'm reading at the same time I'm listening to broadcasts made by William Shirer for CBS, 1938, 1939, 1940, 41, from Berlin, because he had the German. Hmm. And I'm learning what it is that contributes to a big war. And one of the things is lots of small things add up. One of them is rearmament or armament for the first time or weapons. Our weapons cache is being replenished, or people spending money, large amounts of money, to prepare for something in the future. That happened in 38. For the U.S., it happened with the Navy starting after 36. It happened in Germany about the same timeline, 35, 36. It never happened in France, and it didn't happen in Britain, except for in the Air Corps. The RAF did have attention before the war. But the rearmament left them with weapon systems that they then turned into the big war. Are we seeing the same thing in Europe now? They're all boasting about how they're going to finally do the right thing with their defense budgets. But when that happened in 38, 39, well, the end was tragedy.
1: Well, this is going to take a long time, you know, John, because the... You know, the European militaries have been run down to such an extent that it will take years to build them up again. Also, it's not at all clear that the volunteer troops will be there to do that. Britain at the moment can only deploy one brigade at a time of its entire army, because the whole army is now fewer than 80,000 men. So... this is real. The Germans in particular are promising to spend a very large sum of money. But of course, there are also deep divisions among the Europeans. The Germans want to spend the money either on themselves or on buying weapons quickly from America. The French, you know, are determined to try to build the weapons themselves and sell them to their NATO allies. So, this is real. But I mean, it's not like the massive, rearmament programs we saw in Europe. Well, in Germany, of course, as you say, starting in 1934, and in Britain, unfortunately, starting 4 years too late.
0: All right, then, if we're not building towards a tragedy, what to make of this report in the FT within these last hours, accusing Russia of planning provocations against Poland and Lithuania, accusing Russia of black operations to start a larger war or to test the NATO systems, or just generally to feed the rhetoric that is being used by such as Daniel Tusk right now to whip up fear, genuine fear of Russia at a Cold War level? Why are they doing this if they're not ready to fight?
1: Well, I mean, the Poles and the Balts are, for, understandable historical reasons, but I think extremely paranoid vis-a-vis the Russians, and are also, of course, anxious to whip up fear of Russia in the West to try to make sure that, the West is on the alert to come and help them if necessary. But it seems to me highly unlikely that Russia would risk deliberately provoking or starting a war with NATO. And of course, if you carry out, serious black operations, you can, never be sure of where it will end, what the results will be. Simply because Russia does not have another army. Its army is bogged down in Ukraine and making very slow progress there. If they were to attack Poland or get into a war with Poland, Poland would blockade Kaliningrad. It would cut it off. And Russian military experts tell me that they have no

0: I mean, I've no doubt that the, you know, the Russian secret services are drawing up plans and are conducting, you know, reconnaissance missions, as I would hope are we. But it's important not to confuse the two, because, you know, I saw a piece in the Financial Times only a few days ago which said that Russia had been attacking undersea cables leading to Britain in the Atlantic. Well, of course, they haven't been. I mean, if they had, we would have heard about it. No, I mean, what they've been doing is, of course, reconnoitering them with a view to building up plans to attack them if there is a full-scale war. But that, of course, is different. I mean, we actually know it's been revealed, I mean, deliberately leaked, for example, that, you know, the US has plans to launch cyber attacks to cripple Russian infrastructure if there is a war. But that doesn't mean that the US is going to do this, you know, tomorrow without a war. This is part of war planning strategy. It doesn't mean that you're actually planning to attack.
1: I accept everything you say. Striking to me, though, is that we've talked about this before, and then another article runs accusing Russia of provocation. It doesn't stop the people who command the news services. Russia is planning a potential provocation against energy or transport infrastructure in the Baltic states or Poland, according to intelligence assessments led cited by Lithuania's president. That is within the last day, 24 hours ago. So who's ever pushing this doesn't mind the fact that what you say is rational. They're pushing.
0: Well, no, I mean, but as I said, I mean, there is an awful lot of paranoia in the Baltic and Poland. Now, that said, John, as I think I said the last time, you know, as long as this war goes on, there is a risk that something will happen. You know, Russians talk about, you know, what would happen if, you know, if a Ukrainian missile went astray and destroyed a school in Moscow, the way that, you know, a US missile went astray and destroyed a school in Iran. And then Putin would, I'm told, have to retaliate in some way against NATO, which, you know, the Russians see, I think, with reason, as you know, helping to plan and target these Ukrainian attacks. So it's not that, you know, these Russian, you know, plans are non-existent. It's just that, you know, they are contingency plans. You know, of course China has contingency plans to attack Taiwan. The Chinese don't deny it. The point is, though, that's not the same as a deliberate plan to attack within a given time frame, you know, unlike Hitler in 1939.
1: And Tusk, is he listened to in NATO or EU? Does he have credibility?
0: Well, yes, I think so. Partly, of course, because he's much preferred to the previous, you know, nationalist populist Polish government. But, you know, in my view, we've paid far too much attention to Baltic and Polish fears. It is a bit as if, you know, you were to get all your views of British policy or Britain by talking to the Irish, or, you know, all your views of the United States by talking to the Mexicans. I mean, they have their point of view, but it's, you know, it's not necessarily an entirely rational one.
1: I'm speaking to Anatole Levin of the Quincy Institute for Responsible Statecraft. He heads the Eurasia Project. We're going to turn to Mother Britain, because there's politics afield momentarily. I'm John Batchelor.
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0: I'm John Batsu with Anatole Levin, an Englishman who can help me understand the politics of the moment. There will be a new prime minister, perhaps in hours. At the same time, there was the appalling tragedy of the murder of a former member of the Conservative Party, now associated with the Reform Party, Mrs. Whittacombe. And the solution was in train until counterterrorism showed up. That story is very dark, and there is a lot of debate about it. I don't want to settle that. I want to know if the Parliament can organize itself around the man who is said to be the next Prime Minister, Mr. Burnham, who takes office with an enormous number of pressures that I don't know can be solved. We have money, we have military, we have the Whittacombe murder, we have Farage. I could go on. But Mr. Burnham, no one's ready for the job. They think they are. Does he think he's ready for the job, Anatole?
1: Well, I'm sure he thinks he's ready for the job, or he wouldn't go for it. I think he will start with one very strong card, which is that people in the Labour Party, Labour MPs, will be deeply, deeply anxious not to have another leadership crisis. Having got rid of one prime minister, otherwise they will begin to look very like, you know, the Conservative Party, which lost basically three prime ministers in 3 years through revolts within the party. They really don't want to, you know, to look like that. So Burnham will, I think, have a period, perhaps quite a considerable period, in which he will have the authority to push things through. Now, the question is, will he do so? Does he actually know what he wants? Does he have a program? And that's not at all clear yet. He's said very, very little on the subject. I mean, most of what he's said sort of indicates essentially a more effective continuation from Starmer. Well, except for this idea of a new sort of deputy government in the north of England. But even that has not been sketched out. I mean, also something which is completely unclear but absolutely critical is whether Burnham will try to change the electoral system from first past the post to proportional representation, because that will critically affect the composition of the next British Parliament. And all of this is completely completely unclear as yet. Perhaps the fear is because Burnham really just, maybe he's keeping this to himself so as not, you know, obviously during his leadership campaign, so as not to lose any support or create any opposition. But there's obviously a fear that actually the reason is he just doesn't know. He's been focused on governing, you know, a major city. He's not been thinking about national issues. Well, at that point, of course, he's going to be in the same position that Starmer was when he came to power, with actually no policies of his own to implement. And then he's going to be bombarded, of course, with contradictory advice from different sources within the Labour Party, within the bureaucracy. And, that could lead to very, you know, considerable delay and confusion.
0: Would an election clear the air and give him a mandate if he ran on the issues that are important to him?
1: The thing is, if he ran now, Labour would risk losing very heavily, I think, because at the moment, you know, the Reform is still well ahead, the right-wing populist party. However, Reform's vote has been sinking, you know, amidst also these corruption scandals. And if this trajectory continues, Burnham would stand a much better chance some way down the line. So I could be wrong. I mean, you know, I've not talked to Burnham, but I would consider it, looking at the opinion polls, relatively unlikely that he would do that. And he doesn't, of course, need to, because Labour has a huge majority in Parliament, so that there's no parliamentary challenge to the Labour government.
0: I'm thinking how Johnson risked a vote and won big time and gave him momentum going into his term. Now, he did not succeed, but that was a risk as well. What was that, December some years ago? So you're saying that Burnham could call an election, but it'd be likely in 27, not in 26.
1: Yeah, I mean, we basically serve out Labour's term, because yeah, I mean, look, maybe he'll take the risk, but under the first past the post system, it is a risk because you only have to get 25% in a seat if everybody else gets 24%, and with reform leading across much of the country, that is a real danger.
0: Anatole Leavitt, the head of the Eurasia program at the Quincy Institute for Responsible Statecraft. I'm John Batchelor.

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5: 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Earlier, House Minority Leader Hakeem Jeffries asking,
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8: Tonight, scattered clouds, low 64. Thursday, a mix of sun and clouds with a smoky haze likely. The 5-degree guarantee, 88. Thursday night, partly cloudy, low 60. And on Friday, partly sunny, high 86. For your complete first 20 forecast, tune to WENY News. I'm Chief Meteorologist Joe Veras.
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0: I'm John Batchelor. I welcome my friend and colleague, Bill Raggio, Senior Fellow, Foundation for Defense of Democracies. He and his colleagues keep the Long War Journal, where you can routinely see reporting from Africa, especially from East Africa, Somalia, but also ranging across to West Africa, all these states in turmoil, considerably attacked by jihadists and or Russian adventurers and or Chinese exploiters and or now and again ISIS. We welcome our colleague Caleb Weiss of the Bridgeway Foundation. He is also posts his materials at the Foundation for Defense of Democracies on the Long War Journal. We're catching up with Caleb about Somalia and drone strikes, but these are not the drones of the Ukrainian battlefield. These are Reapers, big productions that loiter. However, why are they loitering and what is to be done? Caleb, a very good evening to you. For the newer members of the audience, Somalia, where is it and why is it important? And where is Puntland as part of Somalia and why is it important? Good day to you.
1: Good day, John. Thanks for having me again. So Somalia is a country on the Horn of Africa, in East Africa. It's at the tip of where the African continent juts out into the Indian Ocean. Somalia has sort of been a focal point of United States counterterrorism policy, especially in the global war on terror and now beyond, primarily because of rampant jihadism in the country. Obviously, right now, the biggest threat is Al-Shabaab, which is Al-Qaeda's branch for East Africa. But even before Al-Shabaab existed, there was this thing called the Islamic Courts Union, which, as the name suggests, was a collection of Islamic courts set up around Somalia during the Civil War. They hosted Al-Qaeda leaders. Many of them were trained by Al-Qaeda. Even in the early days of the Somali Civil War, in the early 90s, there were Al-Qaeda in Somalia. Famously, or perhaps infamously, Al-Qaeda members were present during the famous Black Hawk Down battle in 1993. So Somalia has sort of been important to the U.S. for a long time, for different reasons, but especially since 2001, counterterrorism against Al-Qaeda. In more recent years, also Islamic State, and this is where Puntland comes in. Puntland is a, I don't know what to call it these days. It used to be called semi-autonomous region of northern Somalia, but in the past year or so, they've been fully rejecting Mogadishu. So they're sort of their own thing in northern Somalia, capital of Garowe, and then a port city called Bosaso. Southeast of Bosaso, which Bosaso is on sort of the Gulf of Aden shoreline in northern Somalia, so right across from Yemen. Southeast of Bosaso is where the Islamic State has set up shop. And the United States for the past several years have been also focused on them. And this is what I wrote about recently, is there's been back and forth of who the U.S. cares more about in Somalia, Al-Shabaab or Al-Qaeda or the Islamic State.
0: Bill, you have a question for Caleb.
2: Yes, Caleb, the conflict between the Somaliland government, the Puntland government, with the federal government of Somalia, how has this impacted operations against both Shabaab and the Islamic State? Has the Somali government been helpful to Puntland and Somaliland fighting the Islamic State and Shabaab, which is Al-Qaeda's branch?
1: So I'll go even one step further. There's also Jubaland in the south, which is also heavily contested with Mogadishu. So to the maybe perhaps those unaware, Shabaab is heavily dominant in southern Somalia. In fact, Jubaland, which sort of borders Kenya, most of that is under Shabaab control. Even though they have a nominal government at Kismayo, that's nominally basically Shabaab. But all this to say is it hurts the U.S. counterterrorism policy in many ways. In southern Somalia, what you see a lot is clan warfare between different militias supported by the government against each other. That obviously takes attention and resources away from the fighting against Al-Shabaab. The bickering between Puntland and Mogadishu also makes it harder for coordination. But I will say that in terms of affecting U.S. counterterrorism policy, the Puntland thing doesn't really affect it that much. The U.S. seems to have just started bilateral relations with Puntland itself. The U.S. will obviously still work with FGS, that is the federal government of Somalia, and even their drone strikes against the Islamic State in Puntland says it's in coordination with Mogadishu, but really it's mainly in coordination with Puntland. Somaliland doesn't really fight the Islamic State, nor do they really fight Al-Shabaab. Their status with the U.S. is a bit murkier. The U.S. does meet with them. The U.S. does have some business and military affairs up there, but the U.S. official policy is they see one Somalia. They don't really recognize Somaliland. But like I said, where it does get tricky is in southern and central Somalia. So the Somali National Army, or SNA, the official military of Somalia, is sort of a misnomer. It's basically just a collection of clan militias that are, they support Mogadishu. Now, there are some professional units, mainly trained by the U.S., Turkey. But for the most part, they're essentially just deputized clan militias. And this gets in the way a lot of sort of the clan system in Somalia that sort of oftentimes takes precedent over the federal system. And thus, you see clan fighting all the time. The SNA units essentially turning their weapons on each other despite, you know, they should be fighting Al-Shabaab. And this has sort of brought the U.S. to a boiling point of in recent weeks. Due to all of these factors and sort of political infighting in Mogadishu, the U.S. is essentially pulling funding for the U.N. mission in Somalia, which is the logistical backbone of the AU military mission in Somalia. So the AU mission, the African Union mission, that is now sort of at a crossroads of whether or not they continue. And that's mainly because of all these bickering and infighting and all sorts of, you know, terribleness and corruption and just bad governance in Mogadishu.
0: What do we need to know about? Oh, go ahead, Bill.
2: Yeah, Caleb, what would be the impact, in your estimation, if the U.S. does follow through with the threat to withdraw support for the African Union forces in Somalia?
1: Well, if they cut the funding to the U.N. mission, which, like I said, is the logistical backbone of the African Union mission, it'd be really hard for the AU to operate. I mean, the U.N. does most of their flights. They bring in supplies. They do a lot of, you know, medical evacuations, CASAVAC, you know, all sorts of stuff. The AU does still have funding, but also obviously it puts the mission at, you know, operational risk. But additional funding is also becoming hard for the AU mission. So essentially this would put it on a path to destruction, if you will. And sort of some African states, part of the AU mission there are, again, talking about withdrawing in the face of this. If that does happen, essentially Al-Shabaab just has to wait out the clock. These are the forces that are providing a bulwark against Shabaab in defense of Mogadishu and some other cities. The way the SNA is set up, their elite units, which are mainly counterterrorism units, are going the way of, you know, the Afghan commandos of being the frontline forces when they shouldn't be. I really can't see them withholding that much longer, and the U.S. is only committing to drone strikes. I really don't see that doing much more at the same time. Now, Turkey is also involved, but Turkey also is really only doing drone strikes. So if you remove the bulk of the ground forces doing most of the defense of Somali cities, I just don't see it going well for Somalia.
0: You make a distinction, I believe, between the Biden administration and the Trump administration when it comes to who is a target. If I understand correctly, the Biden administration preferred Al-Qaeda Shabaab as a target, and the Trump administration, at least in the early months, prefers ISIS as a target. Is that correct? I might have this confused.
1: It is sort of correct, but it's also sort of just timing. So the reason that the Trump administration has done a lot of drone strikes against Al-Shabaab relative to the presidency of Biden is there was a counteroffensive against the Islamic State in Puntland that the U.S. was heavily supporting. In fact, the U.S. as well as the United Arab Emirates, the UAE, were the main air support parties for that counteroffensive. So in some degree, there were daily airstrikes against Islamic State in northern Somalia, in Puntland. So it's not really necessarily they prefer different targets. It's just the U.S. was actively involved in this locally led counteroffensive. Now, what is distinguishable between the presidencies of Biden and Trump in terms of drone strikes is sort of authorizations. Biden, the same way that Obama and in some respects Bush operated, was that drone strikes were sort of centrally authorized from Washington. Commanders on the ground needed to go up the chain of command all the way to D.C. in order to get approval to do the drone strikes, which meant less drone strikes. With Trump, those restrictions are essentially way more lax. It is up to the local commanders and their discretion over when or when or when not to use drone strikes. So it's also why we've seen a substantially larger number of drone strikes under Trump.
0: Therefore, I had it exactly backwards. It's Trump who strikes al-Shabaab, and it was Biden who struck ISIS. Now, help the audience. What's the difference between them? They're both killer organizations.
1: Well, you still had it a little backwards. Like, I wouldn't distinguish between who's targeting which group. It's more of a factor of who's doing more. Because Trump also targets Shabaab, which is sort of the point of the article I just published, was that in 2025, Trump was mainly targeting the Islamic State, again, mainly due to that counteroffensive in Puntland. But so far in 2026, we're back to targeting al-Shabaab. Now, the difference between the two is al-Shabaab is al-Qaeda. Islamic State is an Islamic State. But the Islamic State in Somalia formed out of al-Shabaab around 2015, with this guy named Abdulkader Mumin, who's actually a British citizen. He's British Somali. He defected from al-Shabaab and formed a small unit of Islamic State guys in the north, and since then sort of spitballed. Before the counteroffensive in Puntland, Islamic State Somalia was perhaps one of the most important Islamic State groups in the world. You know, not only were they funding and coordinating activity across Africa, especially East and Central and Southern Africa, they were also sending money to Afghanistan. The Abbey Gate suicide bombing was paid for by Islamic State Somalia. They're sending money to Yemen. They're sending money to Turkey, Syria, Iraq, you know, elsewhere. They were sort of bankrolling global Islamic State. That's since changed, and now Islamic State Somalia is sort of less important globally, but still an incredibly important management hub for Islamic State in Africa.
0: We're speaking to Caleb Wise of the Bridgeway Foundation, the Foundation for the Defense of Democracies, about the East African warfighting going on in several directions. When we come back, what is to be done? Bill Raggio, Senior Fellow for the Foundation for Defense of Democracies, and my co-host, I'm John Batchelor.

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1: TikTok recently conducted a global survey to find out how people felt about using its platform. So what did they find? We asked Cassie Taylor from TikTok.
2: People are feeling a lot right now. You know, focus on helping provide a little bit of that levity for individuals and some of the lore and jokes, whether that's in comments or in video. So that's takeaway one. The second is audiences are shifting away from passive consumption to active creation. So as a creator, how are you bringing the community into your creative process? And then the third, consumption behaviors are really changing. So people are moving away from kind of this idea of impulsive buying. And so building that trust longer term versus kind of that impulse buying.
1: More on TikTok trends are at TikTok.com. That's TikTok.com.
0: That was your Tech It Out Minute, brought to you by Norton.
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0: I'm John Batchelor with Bill Raggio, my colleague and co-host of the Foundation for the Defense of Democracies. Bill keeps a long word journal where you can see Caleb Weiss's reporting from East Africa and West Africa, but right now we're concentrating on Somalia. Bill, you have a question for Caleb.
1: Yes, Caleb, you noted the offensive, the Somali government offensive, which took place between 2022 and 2023. How has Shabaab responded to that offensive? Has it lost territory or has it worked to regain territory?
2: Yeah, that's a great question. And also just for the readers, this is a different offensive than what I was just talking about. The sort of a Puntland wet offensive, this was a Mogadishu wet offensive in central Somalia. And in 2022, this was supposed to be sort of like the Anbar awakening in Iraq, if you will, where the tribal militias rose up against Al-Qaeda. Mogadishu was essentially trying to do the same thing. They were trying to get clan militias and other clans in central Somalia to rise up against Shabaab that were under their control. In some respects, it worked initially. They were successful in pushing al-Shabaab back for a number of months, but that has all since stalled and since failed. Al-Shabaab has been able to recapture everything they lost in 2022 and 2023, and they've even gained some more since then. It mainly failed due to, I don't know, probably poor planning. Deputizing these clan militias and expecting them to hold territory was probably not a good idea. Also just lack of funding, lack of political will as the offensive dragged on. And sort of al-Shabaab, again, sort of waited out the clock in some respects, but also just as they noticed the clan militias falter and falter and bicker against each other more and more, they struck. And I believe it was in 2024, maybe early 2025, al-Shabaab did their own offensive against this, against these clan militias. And like I said, they've taken back everything. I think there's been a little bit of hyperbole around the state of Mogadishu. I don't think it's about to fall. Obviously, that could change in the future. But al-Shabaab is definitely pushing very near Mogadishu. They're putting insane amount of pressure on Mogadishu, the African Union's union forces, rather. And essentially, they are setting up a holding pattern and sort of waiting to see what happens with the AU mission.
0: You report that the U.S. has lost confidence in the government, headed by a man named Hassan Sheikh Mohammed. What do we have to know about him to understand?
2: So this is sort of like Donald Trump. This is his second non-consecutive time in office. At first, he brought about some positive change. Again, this offensive against al-Shabaab. However, in recent months, and if not the last year or two, he's been embroiled in a lot of legitimacy crises. So this is issues related around corruption, bribery, sort of. He's now passed his, you know, allotted term in office. He's refusing to leave office. So there's a constitutional crisis happening in Mogadishu right now. All sorts of bad governance things. And this is where the U.S. is coming from. They dumped billions of dollars into Mogadishu, both in terms of political and, you know, military buildup. And sort of this is what the United States gets for it, is still a inept, often corrupt and weak central government in Mogadishu that is not only weak in Mogadishu, but also constantly bickering with its federal member states in Southwest State. So that's Baidoa. Now, this is sort of near the border with Ethiopia. Federal troops from Mogadishu have been clashing with regional troops in that state for the past 3 months or so. And this is, again, largely due to political differences between the president or former president of that state and Hassan Sheikh. So you could see where the U.S. could definitely be frustrated with this guy that is nominally supposed to be their man in Mogadishu.
0: So we have al-Qaeda at odds with ISIS and the federal government at odds with the provincial government, everybody against
2: and
0: everybody.
2: Odds against itself and sometimes as well.
0: Wonderful. Bill, we have a couple of minutes for a question.
1: Caleb, you note that the United States isn't the only player in Somalia with counterterrorism missions. The United Arab Emirates, or UAE, is also involved. How many strikes has the UAE been credited with? Who are they supporting, and why are they involved here?
2: So credited is, I think, an optimal word here. Is they've at least been credited with 19 strikes, and this is only what sort of Puntland officials have confirmed. There's definitely been more, but there's no way to prove that. But they are heavily invested in Puntland as well as Somaliland. They have a military base in both, I believe. I think the one in Somaliland is sort of secretive, but an open secret. In Puntland, they are building up a military base in Bosaso. They've funded and trained a lot of Puntland military units. They're doing airstrikes against the Islamic State. Now, the Emiratis also used to be involved in Mogadishu in terms of training their troops as well. Those agreements have since been cast aside. Mogadishu kicked them out earlier this year due to disagreements over Emirati activity elsewhere in the country. So the Emiratis are also mainly just focusing in the north. But to take this time, Turkey's also involved. Turkey has been doing airstrikes in Somalia.
0: 30 seconds, Caleb. 30 seconds.
2: Several years. Again, their numbers are also unclear. While the U.S. has sort of in more recent months been less transparent about what their drone strikes actually are doing or where they're taking place, the Turks and the Emiratis are absolutely zero transparent. They offer no details, and it mainly requires sort of open source investigation as well as on the ground contacts to sort of confirm their airstrikes. So who knows how much they're actually doing.
0: Caleb Weiss, Bill Raggio, I'm John Batchelor.
3: 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Now get up. All your gear that's on the ground, that's what you're not going to have in a fight.
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18: From ABC News, I'm Dave Packer. The 2026 midterm elections are just months away, but tonight, the president raising doubts about the results of the 2020 election that he lost to Joe Biden, calling for an investigation asserting interference from China.
19: Today, I'm asking the Office of the Director of National Intelligence, the Department of Justice, the FBI, and the CIA to investigate how and why such crucial information was hidden, to fire those involved in the cover-up, and to file criminal charges if appropriate.
18: Ahead of the speech, Democratic Senator Richard Blumenthal.
20: He's going back in time without addressing the real needs of the American people, the rising costs of everything from gasoline to groceries. And people want to vote this November, and the turnout is going to be huge, even though Donald Trump has embarked on a campaign of suppressing the vote.
18: Tonight's speech is President Trump is calling for Congress to pass the Save America Act to require proof of citizenship for voter registration and other measures.
1: The man who's been running President Trump's teleprompter, settling with federal regulators after they say he made more than $100,000 by placing bets on several of the president's speeches on the prediction market. CENTCOM says U.S. forces hit Iran with another round of strikes today. Kuwait reporting drone attacks, but White House Press Secretary Caroline Leavitt says
21: Iran very much continues to talk to the United States of America and express that they want to make a deal with us because they are suffering.
1: Wildfire smoke primarily from Canada, darkening skies from the Midwest to the East Coast today. Catastrophic flash floods swamping Texas, with some areas recording a year's worth of rain in just a few days. The governor reporting two people have died. Acting Attorney General Todd Blanche met with several victims of deceased convicted sex offender Jeffrey Epstein earlier today as he seeks confirmation for that job permanently. You're listening to ABC News.
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1: Just reports on the U.S. economy were mixed. One finds shoppers spent less than economists expected.
27: U.S. consumers purchased $768 billion worth of stuff last month, slightly more than the previous month and more than 6.5% above the level of June 2025. Amazon's Prime Day helped to push up retail sales, but bars and restaurants don't appear to have benefited much from World Cup. Government analysts say receipts from those establishments barely budged last month.
1: ABC's Jim Ryan. Another report shows fewer workers applied for unemployment last week. Lawmakers in Washington, D.C. have passed a bill that would allow foster teens to select their own legal families. It's expected to take effect in September. Meta is rolling out a new safety feature that will notify a parent if a teen's conversation with the company's AI program suggests they may be considering self-harm.
28: Meta says it built a dedicated AI system to identify these types of high-risk conversations, working with experts and parents to determine which types of conversations should warrant an alert. And as an additional safeguard, any chat flagged by AI will be reviewed by a human before an alert is sent. And they say if the teen's intent is ambiguous, they will err on the side of caution.
1: ABC Chief Business Correspondent Rebecca Jarvis. In Washington State, a Kitsap County Sheriff's Office, they came to the rescue of a woman who got trapped inside of a Tesla operating in pet safe mode when an automatic safety device failed. Dave Packer, ABC News.
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31: It'll be partly cloudy tonight with some haze and a low near 65 degrees. A mix of sun and clouds tomorrow with diminishing smoke, 85. Partly cloudy tomorrow night, some lingering smoke, 65. Scattered showers and thunderstorms Saturday, some could be severe. Saturday's high, 85.
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0: I'm John Batchelor. I welcome Simon Constable, writing for Wall Street Journal, Barron's, and other distinguished publications in the south of France, in paradise. But not recently. You may have read the headlines from Europe these last weeks of extremely high temperatures, reminding all of us that Europe is not air-conditioned and built the way the U.S. is. It has older, beautiful buildings, but they're not good for 40 to 44 degrees centigrade. Few things are. So the excitement here has been a melting Europe from London to Paris, certainly to Milan, and throughout the Mediterranean basin. However, Simon, a very good day to you. I understand your weather has moderated. What is it in these 24 hours? Good day, Simon.
1: Good day, John. It's cooler than it was yesterday, significantly. The low was 70 Fahrenheit and the high 91 Fahrenheit, which is much, much, much better than it being over 100, which it frequently has been in the recent weeks. So I'm very happy with that. I can go out there without risking myself fainting. So extra happy. We've got blue skies and a little cloud cover in certain places in the hemisphere. So it's nice.
0: You're very dry. You've had a drought. Have you, rain anywhere?
1: No, except for a light sprinkle a few days ago, but it was a light sprinkle. If we get some thunderstorms, we'll get a lot of rain coming down. We'll hear a thunderclap, and then we'll hear the massive amount of water will be dropping on the house and in the garden, which is much needed at this moment.
0: And the farmers, they're planting their fields, so these are conditions that are not conducive to good planting, but they're used to it. We move from the climate, and I report my climate is bizarre because I'm living with a smoky orange sky, have been for 24 hours, not because of the weather or the climate. Perhaps the contributing factor to the wildfires of Canada that drift down here over New England all the way down the east coast of the United States. I do not recall this being a condition in the late 20th century. It certainly is becoming commonplace here in New England that wildfires extend for days and spread their detritus all over a large landscape. What is significant to me about the wildfires is that they're said to connect to the climate. And the climate is now said to be certainly a super El Nino, meaning the temperatures in the eastern Pacific will be above normal, and that will change the weather patterns of drought and precipitation all around the world. We will struggle with it as we go forward. However, I'm going to turn to better news because you've mentioned your pears. You've mentioned the blossoms in your garden. My lilies are bursting out, Simon. There is a good reason to be in July. All men are in color. And I'm told for the people who have noses, such as my spaniels, that the garden smells like, well, it smells like lilies. You understand. That is
1: I understand. All
0: very happy, but now we turn to the unhappy part, the commodities, and we'll begin with the tough stuff, energy. What do we have this morning on Brent crude, on natural gas, on electricity? Good day to you.
1: Good day to you. It's very mixed on the energy side of things. So Brent crude is at $85 per barrel. And that's up 7% over the last month. So that's quite a fast move for that. We've got natural gas, that's U.S. natural gas, at $2.91 per unit. And that's down 7.4%. So that's something that I think Americans should be very happy with. And then European Union gas, which is TTF, that 54.5 euros per megawatt hour. And that's up 30% over the last month. So that's an incredible move there. And that's not going to be good for anyone in the European Union. So I'm going to be one of those people and hoping that the coolness comes soon to us. Going down, we've got gold, which is down 5%, which is not much of a movement at the moment. The silver down 16%. It tends to be much more volatile than gold. And then we've got copper. And this is the worrying bit about this, is when copper goes down, it's really a sign that we've got less of a demand for it, which means the economy is probably slowing down quite a lot. So that's $6.34 per pound, down 2% over the last over the last month. So that's not good. Now, here we've got some good news for the farmers. Soybeans, that's up 7%. Wheat is up 12%, again, over the last month. And corn is up 7%. Remember, a few weeks ago, we were talking about whether these crops would do well without fertilizer. And it looks like the prices going up means they didn't get the fertilizer. But if you've got any plants left, you're going to get paid a lot more for it. And one I missed here was iron ore, which is $99 per metric ton, and that's down 3% in the last month. So, you know, a mixture there, depending who you are and whether you're doing it. So if you're an oil company, you're probably doing well by seeing the Brent crude oil up 7%. But if you're a farmer, you're also happy. And then, you know, if you own some gold, maybe you'll be a bit unhappy.
0: Here's what I don't entirely solve, but I'll mention. The threat to Bab al-Mandeb, the obvious troubles in the Strait of Hormuz with the U.S. firing on a tanker headed into Kharg Island and the Iranians firing on all manner of cargo ships and tankers. That will be reflected in the price of Brent crude. The Bab al-Mandeb will also be factored in. We don't know where that's going. The possibility is that panic, but it we don't see it yet. But, Simon, we were headed down under 70. We were in the 60s.
1: We're right there. We're right there, which is in a great sweet spot where everybody, the producers could get a decent living from that, and the consumers would be relatively happy with that. And now we've gone backwards into a which place where, yeah, the producers are going to be very happy, but the buyers are not.
0: I mentioned also, do you have a quote on fertilizer, on urea? I didn't ask you to get one, but I have a reason. Here's why. One of the strikes by the Ukrainian drones, it's now a drone war between Ukraine and Russia, was at the major petrochemical plant 1,300 kilometers from Ukraine that produces the fertilizer, the chemicals that are necessary for the fertilizer for Russia's export. And that was hit in the last week, burning, said to be under control, but not producing as it does. So that will be reflected in that price of fertilizer coming out of Russia.
1: Absolutely. It will. The good news for

0: to people, and then that works. So it's the nitrogen, which is the, you know, 80% of the the hemisphere, you know, what we've got up there in the atmosphere. So that should be easy. It may take a little bit of money to recreate the basically the machine that does that work, but it will be good.
1: Yes, but you're being positive. I was not being negative. I was just mentioning a new factor. Then these numbers are all going to change, and that's not good for the thing we care about, which is worldwide inflation and the long-term effects of the damage to our economy. All right, we'll leave the bad news alone. We've got through commodities. We must mention what happened in the last 24 hours. I do not understand football. You grew up in an atmosphere of football. England last won the World Cup in 1966. So it is 60 years since a victory. It was playing in a semifinal game, I believe, semifinal or quarterfinal, one or the other, against a team from Argentina. I'm not going to pursue what happened with the football game. I'm going to say that suddenly I saw headlines that I'd not seen for many decades about the Falklands War of 1980-81 and the Malvinas War of 1980-81. Simon, there are bad feelings, so it is 40 years later, there are bad feelings in both countries about that war. And it didn't get better with this football match. And though Argentina is not now headed by a dictator and is not now a brutal environment of Peronistas, it has, in fact, a man, Javier Milei, who's quite winning and charming and pro-Western entirely. Suddenly I saw a nasty streak, Simon, a nasty streak.
0: That is a nasty streak, and there's always a few people who have a nasty streak in them, and they want to put it out there. And there were two things that really have clashed with Argentina and England, particularly. One was the invasion of the Falkland Islands by Argentina's army. And then later that year, there was a soccer match where one of the Argentinian players punched the ball into the back of the net, and nobody saw it who was one of the referees, and that would have been a not allowed goal, but it basically took the Argentinians to the next level of the World Cup at that point. And I think there's a lot of sore feelings there from Britain, and I know that with the Argentinians, there's a lot of sore feelings that they won't get what they call the Malvinas back as part of Argentina. It is what it is, and we can't do anything about that. But I do know that football is a good game, and it's about honor and playing hard and tough. And I don't mean that in a mean way. I mean, just it's a lot of running that these players do, and they have a lot of skill in it, both teams. I'm sad that England didn't make it through to the next level. But, you know the semifinals, that's pretty good.
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0: I'm John Betts with my good friend Simon Constable. He's in the south of France. He writes for the Wall Street Journal and Barron's and other distinguished publications. He has a new quiz up at the Wall Street Journal about longevity. Simon, introduce your quiz before you humiliate me and everybody else.
1: Okay. It's a quiz that's going to be hard because they're always hard, these ones, because I'm given topics and told to write about it, and I do my best. So we all know that life is finite, but some people live far longer than others, and it isn't always clear why longevity varies from person to person. Some point to genetics, others to wealth, and still others to where people live. I think they're all important. How much do you know? Well, I knew nothing. So if you get one question right, you've done better than me. So let's go with the first question. What is the average life expectancy at birth for the total U.S. population?
0: All right, there are five choices. 75 years, 77 years, 79 years, 81 years, 84 years. Drum roll. I got it wrong. How'd you do, Simon?
1: Well, I wrote this, so it's C, 79 years, which is it's up from 78.4 in 2023, and this is the 79 is for data from 2024. It takes a long time to get the data all collated and collected and all that sort of stuff. So, yes, 79 years, that's the average life expectancy for Americans, and I think it's a good long time. Question number two. Which U.S. state has the highest average life expectancy?
0: Drum roll.
1: Hawaii?
0: Drum roll.
1: Drum roll. Well, drum roll. Well, let's give you the choices that people might wonder. Hawaii, Massachusetts, Colorado, California, New Jersey. I'll let you guess.
0: I got it wrong. I know. I did this already. I got it wrong. What did I do wrong? Simon, this is not a fair. Hawaii is not a member of the United States. It's in the Pacific Ocean.
1: And it has a little Union Jack on its flag. It's Hawaii, and I guess a lot of people could see that. It's a nice island or a nice few islands, and that's good. And people are very happy living there. And maybe it's because they're very happy that they're living longer. Let's go for a third one then.
0: All right.
1: Which state has the lowest life expectancy? Was it Indiana, Arkansas, Ohio, West Virginia, or Mississippi?
0: I got this one wrong, too, even though I was just guessing, and I figured I'll keep guessing. I'll get one right. All right, drum roll.
1: Drum roll. It's West Virginia, and West Virginia has a life expectancy of 72.2 years, according to the CDC.
0: Does this mean if you get on a plane in West Virginia and go to Hawaii, you'll live longer?
1: Basically, yes. I think that is what the conclusion must be. With that, and you know, life can be hard when you've got a coal mining business in the whole of West Virginia. That's a tough business. I grew up in a coal mining area too, and it's hard work.
0: I mentioned Simon's pitch for Hawaii. My testimony is I once spent 2 weeks in Hawaii on the beach in Waikiki and roaming around. The only thing I can say is I think I'm still there. Every day is the same. It's a dream. It never ends. And it can be a little boring, but it is perfect. So I see why they live longer. All right. The fourth question. This one's ridiculous, Simon. Go ahead.
1: Okay. So which of these three countries, and the countries are listed in threesomes, which of these countries have the highest longevity in the world according to United Nations data?
0: Go ahead.
1: A, which is Moldavia, Turkestan, Guyana, number two, which is the B question, South Korea, Canada, Italy. C is Faroe Islands, Singapore, Australia. D is Monaco, San Marino, and Hong Kong. And then E is Switzerland, Norway, and Estonia. I wouldn't have got this.
0: Neither would Anthropic. Claude is raising his hand right now saying, hey, what? What is this? You've totally confused AI. All right.
1: Drum roll.
0: Yes, go ahead.
1: Drum roll, it's D, Monaco, San Marino, and Hong Kong.
0: We've left six questions for subsequent conversations with Simon Constable in the south of France. My goodness, Simon. What a quiz you've come up with now. Simon is in better temperatures than I left him the last time. I'm John Batchelor.
2: 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This is your Tech It Out Minute, brought to you by Norton.
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4: 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So as a creator, how are you bringing the community into your creative process? And then the third, consumption behaviors are really changing. So people are moving away from kind of this idea of impulsive buying. And so building that trust longer term versus kind of that impulse buying.
3: More on TikTok trends are at TikTok.com. That's TikTok.com.
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9: You are entering the fifth dimension. I'm Joe Salzone, and this is a moment of 607 history. One of television's most famous writers was raised in Ithaca. Rodman Edward Serling, better known as Rod Serling, was born Christmas Day 1924 in Binghamton. By the time The Twilight Zone premiered in 1959, Serling had already accumulated a shelf full of awards and trophies for his writing in the early days of television. There are several references to our region in his body of work, most famously in The Twilight Zone episode Walking Distance, inspired by a park and carousel in Binghamton, still standing to this day. In 1975, Serling died after spending the last few years of his life teaching at Ithaca College. I'm Joe Salzone, and that's been a moment of 607 history from News Talk WHCU.
10: Are listed and active on the voter rolls, and yet we still have elections with no voter ID, no proof of citizenship, and tens of millions of ballots floating aimlessly through the mail.
11: As for the 2020 elections, the president's own intelligence officials at the time were presenting assessments to him that showed there was no widespread evidence that would have changed the outcome of the election. This is ABC News.
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14: Tonight, scattered clouds, low 64. Thursday, a mix of sun and clouds with a smoky haze likely, the 5-degree guarantee 88. Thursday night, partly cloudy, low 60. And on Friday, partly sunny, high 86. For your complete first 20 forecast, tune to WENY News. I'm Chief Meteorologist Joe Veras.
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0: I'm John Batchelor, Hotel Mars Episode N. My colleague and co-host and co-pilot, Dr. Space himself, David Livingston, and we're joined by our two China watchers, Doug Messier, who runs a Substack page I highly recommend. He's posting routinely matters to do with the politics of space as well as the engineering, and Rick Fisher of the International Assessment and Strategy Center, who is our man on boosters and also capabilities on the surface of the moon, because this will eventually involve security, a.k.a. weapons systems. However, we begin with a stunt already predicted by Jared Isaacman, the new administrator and practiced hero of astronauts everywhere. Jared Isaacman on national television imagined this scenario. It is a few days before Christmas 2027. All the world is gripped on a drama on the television set, on the videos everywhere. The three taikonauts are about to go into the cone of silence on the other side of the moon. When they emerge, the question is, what will they be reading? Genesis, as Apollo 8 read? Something about Xi Jinping? Or another document entirely? The taikonauts go silent. We wait for Apollo-like success. Rick, I come to you because 2027 seems awful early. That's next Christmas. And what that could mean is that China has caught up, has imitated. What is that mission meant to prepare us for? Good evening to you, Rick.
1: Good evening, John. Yes, a 2027 circumlunar mission will likely be preceded or soon followed by low Earth orbit tests of their lunar lander. We expect that by the end of this year, 2026, that an initial short single stack version of the Long March 10 space launch vehicle will take an unmanned new Mengzhou manned space capsule with some cargo up to the Chinese Tiangong space station. And that could be followed in early 2027 with a manned test of the Mengzhou to the space station, then to be followed by a launch on the larger Tricore Long March 10, which will also have to have been tested already, taking the taikonauts around the moon, as Jared Isaacman is predicting.
0: Doug, a very good evening to you. The circumlunar is a stepping stone to get everyone's attention, but the lander is where they're going. What will the Chinese landing look like? Will it be radically different than one we're used to, or the same? Good evening to you, Doug.
2: Good evening. I think it'll be similar in shape, and perhaps not in shape, but in size to what NASA did in the 1960s. It's in that kind of class of weight and operations. They're going to build upon that and probably send other landers and equipment for a lunar base, a lunar station that they're working with Russia on.
0: So they're not going to just put footprints on the surface and come back. They've got a building to do.
2: Yeah, the footprints are just the start. So they'll put footprints on and then build an international lunar research station.
0: And this, do you have a date for when they start this mission? When will they touch the moon? What's with 2027 circumlunar? It was a year and some. It was less than a year before we touched the moon. Are they that quick?
2: They're talking about doing it before 2030, and that's the concern, because NASA is aiming to get to the South Pole of the moon in 2028.
0: Right.
2: So there's a bit of a race going on, a kind of a moon race 2.0.
0: Right, moon race 2.0. That's what we're calling this episode of Hotel Mars. David, you have a question for the gentleman.
3: What do you think the real fallout will be if we don't return to the moon before China? Is it a big deal, or is it just a sort of an ego big deal? How do you see it?
0: Rick, take that.
1: Yes. China is mounting a significant effort to try to, I wouldn't say initially control, but certainly eventually control the traffic between the Earth and the moon through the United Nations. If China gets to the moon first in Race 2.0, that will boost its prestige and its claim to exercise this kind of leadership, to set new rules, to perhaps eclipse the Artemis Accords, to subject the United States and all other spacefaring nations to rules set by the United Nations, which in effect will be rules created and set by China.
0: Doug, you're thinking about how the U.S. and our allies will see the circumlunar mission and the possibility of a moon landing before us. Is there a measure of envy? Is there a measure of disgust or disregard?
2: I think it'd be a massive political black eye for the United States. Mm-hmm. If China gets there first. The U.S. got to the moon in the 1969 to 72. It's been trying to get back to the moon for decades, and the programs get delayed, and they cost too much. And here China outstrips us and gets there first would be a massive blow to American prestige and a massive benefit to China in that regard. It's a political thing. It's also who controls the area that they're landing. Now, the South Pole, both countries are aiming for the South Pole because we believe there's water ice, frozen ice under the surface that can be used for fuel, oxygen, those types of things. And whoever gets there first will be able to control that certain areas that they land on and claim that and be able to mine it.
0: Let's beat the Chinese. Rick, what is the NASA plan for return to the moon? I read everywhere about SpaceX. I read everywhere about Blue Origin. What does the initial station base look like that we're going to build this time? Not just footprints. What are we building?
1: Initially, we're sending one of two human landing systems, the Starship-based HLS or the Blue Origin Blue Moon Mark II HLS. And they can transport to the surface of the moon far more cargo than was ever envisioned during the Apollo era. So if these two systems work, then the American goal is to populate at least four moon base locations, build up semi-permanent habitats, and equip those habitats with power, nuclear power, rovers, communication systems, a lunar satellite constellation, and then we go from there. We use that infrastructure to establish our presence, the areas that we control, and build up either commercial enterprises on the moon or do what we have to do to prepare for Mars.
0: Doug, what do the Chinese want to put on the surface of the moon? Not more than footprint.
2: Well, it'll be an international lunar station, and they'll run that with Russia. Russia is a partner in that, and they're also recruiting other countries to do that. And I think it'll be similar to NASA's model to do research and also to extract the resources on the surface.
0: More than one of them? NASA said four is its ambition. Does China have a number?
2: I've not heard a number. Maybe Rick knows.
1: Yeah, John, what we know so far from an article written in part by the chief designer of their lunar program, Wu Weiren, is that initially China will just be sending periodic manned missions that will be tending a much larger unmanned system of systems presence in one, maybe more locations, most likely, probably more locations. But that then will transition to a more permanent manned presence by 2045, by which time the Chinese expect to have some kind of space shuttle, probably between a low Earth orbit space station and a kind of gateway space station, either at the L1 Lagrangian point between the Earth and the moon, or in some kind of lunar orbit, but with a reusable lunar lander, as opposed to their single-use lunar lander that they're going to start with.
0: Final detail about the Chinese program, to your understanding, Doug. this involves the Russians. They have their own team of countries that have signed up, sort of like a Chinese Artemis. Are they planning on taking other nationals to the moon? Is this a publicity stunt or a scientific mission or both?
2: Well, a scientific mission and national expansion out into space. It's kind of all of those things. I'm sure the Russians will have seats on these missions. The U.S. Has partners in Europe, Japan, Canada. Canadians flown to around the moon a few months ago. Europeans and Japanese, you can expect that to make them to fly as well on the Artemis program. So it'll be similar in that regard. And getting back to what Rick was saying, the U.S. Base is going to take a while to build up. They're talking about around 2033 to begin to have kind of a permanent presence. So the U.S. approach would be, you know, it would be extended missions leading to eventually a permanent presence in the early to mid-2030s.
0: 10 years from now. Okay. David, you have a quick question. I have a couple of minutes.
3: So much of this program for the United States will take place in the next administration. So do you see that continuation as vulnerable? And if we don't make it back to the moon first, is it more vulnerable? Or is going back to the moon and this program sufficiently vital and worthy that whatever the administration is, they will continue it and at the same pace?
0: Doug, you take that.
2: It's difficult to say. I think if the Chinese are there, we're going to want to be there. So I think there'll be a fair amount of support for continuing the program. It's a matter of how efficiently we can do that and whether or not the funding continues. And we'll see what happens with that. I think the 2028 deadline is driven as much by fear of China as it is by the fact that President Trump is supposed to leave in January 2029. So he wants to see a landing before he leaves office.
0: Doug Messier for Substack. Rick Fisher for the International Assessment and Strategy Center. David Livingston, Dr. Space of the Space Show. This is Moon Race Part 2. Hotel Mars, Episode N. I'm John Batchelor.
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0: I'm John Betts with my colleagues, and we are entertaining a second lunar race, a moon race, one that I lived through and David Livingston lived through, we all lived through in the 1960s. It was exciting. The U.S. won. We forgot about it. Well, it's on again. And we welcome Rick Fisher and Doug Messier to imagine it for us. Rick, I wanted to come to you with a logical question. Do you see China and the U.S. working together as U.S. and the Soviets worked together in the 1970s?
1: John, that is certainly a hoped-for outcome by many in the space commentariat. But whether it will indeed happen beyond, let's say, very simple and preliminary cooperation, like protocols for rescue operations and the such, is difficult to see, because the Chinese have ambitions well beyond mere scientific and commercial. The Chinese view the moon, Mars, and indeed the whole solar system as a ground for competition to prove the superiority of their ideology, and indeed to establish its superiority to enforce the hegemony that it seeks on Earth. So when both China and the United States go to the moon, they will be going as very nervous rivals, and will be, you know, behavior on the moon will very much be determined by their behavior on Earth. China going to war over Taiwan or attacking Japan or some such could very easily escalate into unfortunate outcomes on the moon.
0: Doug, does China see the moon as a stepping stone for Mars and beyond, or does it see it as a permanent base for itself?
2: Probably both. I mean, there's going to be a base, lunar research station, and, you know, the U.S. is aiming for Mars, and I believe China will. I haven't heard much about their Mars program, other than they're sending automated probes, and they'll probably get a sample back from the surface before NASA does. And that'll be another big blow to U.S. prestige. But Rick may know more about what their plans for Mars.
0: Did they talk of the moon as a stepping stone, Rick, or the real thing?
1: No, it's a stepping stone, John. They're China Aerospace Science and Technology Corporation. Their dominant state-owned rocket company has produced or is perhaps still working on a 100-year plan to occupy the solar system.
0: Right.
1: So the moon is a stepping stone to that goal, and that goal is tied into Chinese Communist Party larger ambitions for hegemony on Earth.
0: David, do you have a question?
3: Hypothetically, would planning a Chinese-American comparable mission to Apollo Soyuz test flight to sort of build the pathway to cooperation be useful, and is it even plausible?
0: Doug?
2: Not at the moment. I don't see that the Trump administration doing that, but things change. I mean, if you'd asked me in 1969 whether the U.S. and Russia would be flying in 1975 with the Apollo Soyuz test project, I probably would have laughed. But things can change over time, and administrations change, and so it's possible. I don't see it on the horizon anytime soon.
0: Rick, we have a couple of minutes. Do we have all the systems that we need in order to create that station by 2035, 2040? Or do we have to? Do we need some engineering invention?
1: Oh, yes. There's a great deal of work that has to be done. We have to develop safe, compact, nuclear-based power plants. The moon habitats have yet to be fully engineered. We have at least two types of rovers that have yet to be developed. We're just now letting out contracts for a series of unmanned moon probes that will also prepare the way. There's just a tremendous amount of work to be done, $30 billion worth according to NASA's latest plans.
0: Doug, do you hear similar things about China? They want habitats, they want rovers, they want power plants.
2: Yeah, absolutely. It'll be similar to what the U.S. does. And getting back to the last question, the U.S. has not tested any of the landers that they're supposed to take astronauts to the moon in 2 years. Now, they're about to do that next year with Artemis 3. But it won't be like an Apollo 9 mission where the landers separate and fly around. It's going to be far less than that. So there's a lot to do on the landers in the next 2 years to get people back to the moon. And it'll be interesting to see if NASA can pull that off in that time frame.
0: Doug Messier of Substack, Rick Fisher of the International Assessment Center, David Livingston, my colleague and co-host of The Space Show. David, what will they be reading when they come around the surface, come around the moon to us? What do you imagine?
3: Maybe a little poem or something from Mao. What do you think?
0: I think that's a good idea. Some some Maoist inspirational thought. Everybody gets to play this game. What will they read when they come around the surface of the moon? Merry Christmas, 2027. This is Hotel Mars, Episode N. I'm John Batchelor.
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12: From ABC News, I'm Dave Packer. Speaking to the nation in primetime tonight, President Trump making a number of claims of fraud about the 2020 election, making the case that they show the nation's election infrastructure is vulnerable. And he says his administration is declassifying new documents that in part show
13: hundreds of thousands of non-citizens and dead people are listed and active on the voter rolls. And yet we still have elections with no voter ID, no proof of citizenship, and tens of millions of ballots floating aimlessly through the mail.
12: ABC's Olivia Rubin.
14: I talked to election officials in these states around the country. They don't want non-citizens on their voter rolls. Michigan, last year, they did an audit of their voter rolls. They found 15 individuals who could be non-citizens cast a ballot in the 2024 general election out of 5.7 million votes in that state.
12: Senate Minority Leader Chuck Schumer reacted to Trump's speech, calling it, quote, a desperate attempt to preserve his political power to attack and undermine Americans' sacred right to vote. Acting Attorney General Todd Blanch today met with several survivors of deceased convicted sex offender Jeffrey Epstein's crimes at the Justice Department.
15: Smoke from Canadian wildfires making its way south, causing air quality concerns in the U.S. ABC senior meteorologist Lee Goldberg.
16: Air quality alerts go all the way from the upper Midwest into the Northeast and Mid-Atlantic. Still extreme from Minnesota to Michigan. A front Friday afternoon in the Midwest and the Great Lakes brings thunderstorms and clears the smoke out by Saturday morning. It'll linger in the Northeast till Saturday afternoon.
15: Torrential rain and flooding in Texas, where the governor, Greg Abbott, now says there have been two deaths. He's warning people to avoid driving right now.
17: For the next 24 hours, if you see water on a roadway, know that it's a potential life-threatening hazard that should be avoided.
15: There have been more than 230 high water rescues so far. 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
15: The Trump administration is launching a new effort to dismantle the International Criminal Court, which prosecutes worldwide genocide, war crimes, and crimes against humanity. Former Biden administration ambassador Beth Van Schaik calls it surprising.
22: It's not clear why the timing was chosen at this point to launch this all-out assault on the ICC. It really marks a betrayal of almost eight decades of U.S. policy that has largely supported global justice efforts.
15: The administration has not said what steps they'll take. The FDA has approved a first-of-its-kind pill that can drastically reduce cholesterol that's previously only been available with expensive injectable drugs. Do your hands hurt when you use your phone?
23: Texting thumb can describe phone-related pains caused by tired-out tendons and achy joints, like stiffness, throbbing near the knuckle, and a clicking sensation when bending the thumb. If not treated, you could get carpal tunnel and arthritis. A doc at the University of Kentucky Healthcare Hand Center says limit phone time or take short breaks. Mix up postures. Switch hands to type. Use a different finger. Use the voice-to-text feature. Circle and ring-shaped grip accessories attached to the back of the phone.
15: ABC's Chuck Sievertson. Researchers say a new species of monkey has been discovered in the Democratic Republic of Congo, now named Colobus congensis, with pink-orange lips, researchers say was discovered hiding in the forest. Dave Packer, ABC News.
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26: It'll be partly cloudy tonight with some haze and a low near 65 degrees. A mix of sun and clouds tomorrow with diminishing smoke, 85. Partly cloudy tomorrow night, some lingering smoke, 65. Scattered showers and thunderstorms Saturday, some could be severe. Saturday's high, 85.
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30: 301.

0: I'm John Batchelor. I welcome Professor Alan McHale. His new book, Newcomers, tells a story that is exactly what New York needs to learn about itself. Dutch, not English, Dutch. This is the story of Anthony and Gritcha and the founding of New York, you bet. You've heard about Peter Stuyvesant. Well, you're going to meet a completely different character here than we get in the fairy tales. Professor, congratulations. I've been reading about New York and about the founding of America for 50 years. Never did I come across a book that tells a story in this wonderful way. We begin, of course, in a magical scene that you begin your book with. A cinema would begin it here, too. The Old Kirk in Amsterdam and the register to marry, because they have to have their banns read three times before it's official. This is the Dutch Reformed Church, Protestants in the 17th century. Gritcha and Anthony. Why are they in the Old Kirk, and who is Anthony on this day? Good evening to you, Professor.
1: Hi, John. Thanks for having me. Right. So Anthony enters history at this moment in 1629 in December in the Old Kirk, the old church of Amsterdam. This is the first source we have about him from anywhere else in the world, We know more about Gritcha's life before this moment, and I'm sure we'll talk about that. But this is where I begin because it's where Anthony's story begins in the historical record. I try to squeeze as much information as we can from this single source that relays Anthony's origins. As I spend a lot of time in the book trying to show, it tells a rather different story than the one that has been passed down for about 150 years.
0: The story that was passed down and that still exists, if I understand, in some exhibits and museums and in the books of the last 300 years, is that his name is Anthony the Turk or Anthony van Cartagena or Anthony van Sala. All of this associates him not with Protestantism, not even with Catholicism or Christianity, associates him with Muslims of the moment, sometimes called Turks, sometimes called Moors, sometimes called Moroccans. All of that is language in the 17th century that is both alarming and alluring. It's a combination, very romantic language, but frightening, because the Ottoman Empire has been in place for several hundred years at this point, and the threat, at the same time the promise and the mystery of Islam, dominates the thinking of Northern Europe. So Anthony, with the idea of being Anthony the Turk, is from Cartagena, he says, although that might not be accurate. Professor, you are a good detective, and Sherlock Holmes says whatever is impossible is, no matter how improbable, is the truth. So you entertain Cartagena, you entertain Sala. What does that tell us about Anthony's first 22 years?
1: That's right. So, in the marriage registration, Anthony says that he's 22 at the time of the marriage. So we can place his birth date around 1606 or 1607, most likely 1607. It also says in the this source that he is from Cartagena. So his name, as given in the source, is Antonis Janssen von from Cartagena. Cartagena, there are two Cartagenas, we should say at the beginning, the Spanish port in the Mediterranean, and then there was also one in the Caribbean. Most likely he's speaking about the Spanish port city. So that's the only source we have about him from anywhere in the world. Just to go to the mythology and the canonical story that's told about Anthony from the internet to very scholarly works, is that he was a Turk from Saleh, a city in Morocco on the Atlantic coast of Morocco near today's Rabat. And this is said in the contemporary sources from the 17th century in New Netherland, that he's a Turk, a Mohammedan, and from Morocco. So historians have, rightfully so, followed the lead of the sources and tried to explain how it is that this person who is called a Turk and a Muslim ended up in a Dutch colony in North America that eventually becomes New York City. I, of course, am interested in that story. That's how I initially got into it. This idea that there was a Muslim living in Manhattan in the 17th century was very appealing and alluring and perhaps threatening, as you nicely put it. But I think we have to take the earliest source we have him about him. We have to take the earliest source we have about him seriously. And it says that he's from Spain. It doesn't say he's from Morocco. Now, in the 1850s, a Dutch-American historian and politician, someone who had become a member of Congress from Long Island, started reading the sources of New Netherland, the same sources that I read, and sees that there is a person called Anthony Janssen van Salé, Anthony the Turk. He's referred to as a Turk, a rascal, and a horned beast in one of the earliest sources we have about him. He's called a Mohammedan. So this person, Tunis Bergen is his name, the historian, kind of throws out the idea as a hypothesis that perhaps this person, who's called a Muslim in New Netherland, was the son of a particular Dutch convert to Islam who had settled in Morocco and was quite a famous figure in the first half of the 17th century. This is a man named Jan Janssen from Haarlem in the Netherlands, who had been captured at sea and by North African pirates, taken to various places in North Africa, Algiers, etc., eventually ends up in Salé. And as was the way at the time, one of the ways that he could have gained his freedom was by converting to Islam and agreeing to work for the leaders of Salé. So Jan Janssen does this. He's one of several dozen Dutch captured by North African pirates who take a similar path. He converts to Islam. He settles in Salé. He takes on a whole new family. And his future is now in this North African port. He changes his name to Murat Reis, Murat the sea captain, we could say, and leads some of the most daring raids in all of North African piracy history on Iceland and on Ireland. He also comes back to the Netherlands at various points and links up with his former family, the family he had left in Haarlem. So Bergen in the 19th century, you know, knows about Jan Janssen, sees this Muslim in New Amsterdam and connects the two and says, maybe this guy, Anthony the Turk, was the son of Jan Janssen. Now, historians have taken that initial floated idea, and Bergen is careful with his language. He calls it a hypothesis. He qualifies it in all kinds of ways. But historians have taken that little seed and run with it in all kinds of directions, inventing, I would say, sometimes very tall tales about what Anthony looked like, who his mother was, all kinds of other things. As I show in the book, the dates of Jan Janssen's story and the dates

0: records until 1618, so over a decade later. So the notion that Anthony was born in Morocco to Jan Janssen doesn't really work there. The other thing to say is that this is a marriage that is occurring in the Dutch Reformed Church. The Dutch Reformed Church ostensibly would only have allowed marriages to occur in the church if both parties were thought to be Dutch Reformed, at least. Anthony could have been faking it, he could have been lying about his religion, etc. But authorities had to believe that he was enough of a Dutch Reformed person to be able to marry in the church. So we have a person who says he's from Cartagena, who is getting married in the church, and whose story doesn't at all line up with the story of Jan Janssen, the canonical story that's been told about him for 150 years. So I think we have to be humble about what we can know and what we can't know, and suggest that the story about Jan Janssen is clearly not accurate, and that there's another story about Anthony's youth.
1: We're speaking of a man who is going to die in 1676 as one of the richest men in New York and a founder of what was New Amsterdam, what becomes New York. Now we're going to meet his bride, Richa. The book is Newcomers. Alan McHale is the author. I'm John Batchelor. 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

7175. We often talk about how lucky we are to have wonderful first responders who run toward danger. 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Seconds count in a fire. You can't afford to teach them during an emergency. 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

0: I'm John Batchelor with Professor Alan McHale. He's at Yale University, a professor of history, and he has done the detective work of discovering what we can know about Anthony and Gritje Johansen and their journey from Amsterdam, the old world, to New Amsterdam, the new world, in the 17th century. Gritje has a much more discoverable background. She's from Germany, Lower Rhine, but her way to that altar tells the story of who she is and how she will be confronted in the new world as well. This is about America being a place to reinvent yourself. We say Hollywood is today. No, America was in the 17th century. Professor, as I understand it, Gritje's opportunities when she comes to Amsterdam, in a city that's growing very quickly with migrants from the whole region. There's been an 80 years war. It's not entirely over, although there's eventually going to stand down in a few more years. There are soldiers everywhere. There are massacres everywhere. And Gritje wants to work, so she becomes a maid, a lady's maid, and is abused by her master. That is not atypical. But she's tough enough to push back, despite the fact that there's an unwanted child that she gives birth to. What I liked about her is that she's got grit right away. And her first marriage to a young man, he dies on her, and so she finds Anthony. Can we suppose where they met? There's a section of the front that you could say was very good for canning herring. Is that where they met?
1: In all likelihood, and the reason I say that, well, there are a couple of reasons. One is that in the marriage certificate, Anthony is said to be living in this district of Amsterdam, which, as you say, is right on the Amsterdam's canonical shoreline, and is an area that had been devoted to packing herring, which was big business in Amsterdam in the 15th and the 16th centuries, but had slowly sort of morphed into an area, in part because it was so close to the coast, that had many bars and many brothels. And these institutions, obviously, when people think about Amsterdam today, they think about the red light district and whatnot. It wasn't as salacious then. These institutions played a crucial role in the commerce that made Amsterdam so rich and increased the population, as you said, John, in the first half of the 17th century. The East India Company and the West India Company, the major overseas maritime companies that were based in Amsterdam, needed men. They needed men on their ships. They needed men to work once in the colonies. They needed an enormous labor force. So these bars and brothels were places where men who had washed up on shore, who didn't have a place to stay, didn't have a lot of money, who didn't know a lot of people, they could automatically sort of find some comfort, some respite, alcohol. In these places, sometimes pleasure, engaging sex work in these institutions. They were down and out people. They didn't have a lot of money, and so they would rack up huge tabs in these institutions. And the companies would contract with the women who worked in these bars and brothels as intermediaries, essentially to get them laborers. So they would tell these women, you know, make sure these men run up large bar tabs, and we will promise in return for their labor to pay their bar tabs. So there was actually a whole category of worker who was known as a soul seller. These women were known as soul sellers for selling these men to the companies. So after the harrowing life that Gritje experienced when she first came to Amsterdam, that you relayed very well, she ends up likely working in one of these bars/brothels. We have a source from New Netherland from many years later, about a decade later, that claims to have seen her working in one of these institutions and claims that she was a sex worker. And we have to take this source with a sort of grain of salt, in that obviously, calling Gritje a sex worker was a way of maligning her character, of calling into question her morals. We might push back against that and say that sex work is work like any other, and we shouldn't attach a kind of moral valence to that kind of work. But in the 17th century, and even today, it had that kind of negative character. So Grietje was very likely working in this district of Amsterdam, in a bar, in a brothel, perhaps as a sex worker, perhaps as a barmaid, perhaps as simply someone working in one of these institutions. And yeah, we don't have any smoking gun evidence, but a lot of circumstantial evidence to suggest that it's in one of those institutions that Anthony and Grietje met in Amsterdam and eventually made their way to the Oude Kerk, to the Old Church, which is only a 10-minute walk from this part of Amsterdam, and registered their intention to marry.
0: All right, let's get them to on shipboard. We have a couple of minutes to do it. 1629, they marry.
1: Yep.
0: However, there's reason to believe they did not sail for the New World until 1633. Those missing 4 years, are they a problem, or do we have an explanation for where they could have been? They were living together, and and married couples were preferred in the New World, but they delayed their departure. Where do we think they lived in those years? We have one minute.
1: We don't ultimately know which ship they took to come to the New World. The marriage certificate actually says that they were given permission to marry on board the ship, which suggests they might have left immediately. But we don't have the sources for the 1630s from New Netherland to suggest that they were there earlier. There is some evidence to suggest that, as you say, they might have arrived in 1633. There was a ship that went to England and then went actually to South America, and then up to New Netherland. Why South America? The Dutch were engaged in a war in Brazil.
0: 30 seconds, Alan.
1: Okay. We're engaged in a war in Brazil against the Portuguese in this period. And Anthony is exactly the kind of person who would have been enlisted to fight. So it is possible. And as you say, couples were preferred over individuals. It is possible that Anthony was enlisted in the war effort, made it to Brazil, and then eventually made it to New Amsterdam.
0: Alan McHale is the author, Newcomers, and welcome Anthony and Grietje when we come back. I'm John Batchelor.
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5: 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Please be safe and stay on the marked trails and swim only in designated swimming areas. 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
6: Americans were blatantly lied to about the security of our election infrastructure, including electronic voting machines and ballot counting systems, dishonest almost all.
7: 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Reaction from across the aisle was harsh. Senate Minority Leader Chuck Schumer calling it a, quote, desperate attempt to preserve his political power. This is ABC News.
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10: Tonight, scattered clouds, low 64. Thursday, a mix of sun and clouds with a smoky haze likely. The 5-degree guarantee, 88. Thursday night, partly cloudy, low 60. And on Friday, partly sunny, high 86. For your complete first winning forecast, tune to WENY News. I'm Chief Meteorologist Joe Veras.
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0: I'm John Batchelor with Professor Alan McHale. His new book, Newcomers, is the story of a young couple. They're married now because they know that that is a preferential way to get out of Amsterdam and in the New World. It took them a while to get there, but they're in New Amsterdam itself, part of New Netherlands. We call it New York today. It's much smaller than you can possibly imagine. At its height, I think it was 6,000 to 7,000 people settled in all of New Netherlands. This is they call it the North River. We call it the Hudson today. We next come across a document because the professor's built his story around the written record. And in between is a detective work to do. We next come across them right away when they start keeping the records that we have in the New York archives in 1638. And they're already established as farmers. Where are they living, Professor?
1: So they live at number 22 on the Manhattan map, which is way downtown today in the financial district. And near Stone Street, for example, if people know where that is. And they live on a farm, a modest farm, with a couple structures, animals, growing crops. The first source that we have about them, the one that you mentioned, is from 1638, and it is a dispute with one of their neighbors. The end result of this dispute is that their dog has been killed, most likely by this neighbor. We don't know the backstory of why they were fighting, but in the course of the proceedings around this case, the neighbors refer to Anthony as a Turk, a rascal, and a horned beast. Right. That's the quote from the sources.
0: And therein lies the friction. There are illustrations in the professor's book, and one is that map of the New Amsterdam. And it says, number 22, Anthony the Turk. What did they mean by calling somebody the Turk? Did they do that routinely? Was it meant to disregard him, to disenfranchise him? Why did they write it down in the document?
1: Yeah, terrific question. There are actually two individuals in New Netherland who are referred to as Turks. I have a whole article that's separate from the book about that other person. But Anthony is the one that's most usually referred to as a Turk. And you're right, Turk, in its most general sense, meant a Muslim. Any kind of Muslim. It didn't necessarily mean someone from the Ottoman Empire or an ethnic Turk or anything like that. More broadly, though, Turk was used as an insult in early modern Europe. It was used to refer to someone who didn't fit in certain kinds of ways. So it's often used to refer to people who have a different race than white Europeans, those who are not necessarily black but are not white, those who are in between, those who are referred to sometimes as brown, as Anthony is in the sources. It's also used to refer to people who are enemies of the state, if you like, in one way or the other, in the way that the Ottomans were. So people who are oppositional, who fight with authorities, who don't fit. So in early modern Europe, you will have examples of Jews being called Turks, right? Because they're not part of the dominant society. So Turk has a very elastic meaning, and that's quite important for Anthony's story.
0: They're living initially in a farm house that the professor describes as 5x5. So this wasn't easy living, but they were in America, and they were surrounded by possibilities. In 1638, the new director of the colony of New Netherlands arrives. His name is Kieft, Wilhelm Kieft. And so as the records are kept, as Kieft arrives, and as Anthony and Richard make their way, they are clearly ambitious. They grow lots of fruit trees. We know that because they're going to take the fruit trees with them when they go to Long Island. And they're contentious with their neighbors. There's one great scene where Grisha is being made fun of by some rascals. I can't remember. Might have been the pastor or somebody. And it says that she lifted her petticoat and slapped her buttocks in derision of whoever was giving her a hard time. She was known as a tough lady. And that didn't suit with have a man who's a Muslim and a woman who we can now speak of as, I believe the Dutch word H-O-R-E is translated right into the English word W-H-O-R-E. And they deride her. Anthony and Critchett don't take it. They push back against the pastor. Is that who they claim the pastor's wife was in ill repute as well? Do I remember that, Professor?
1: Yeah, that is correct. I mean, the sources use the word whore.
0: Right, H-O-R-E. And is that a Dutch word?
1: Yeah, so in Dutch, the word actually it means corner.
0: Ah.
1: So it was used to refer to the women who would hang out on the corner, basically, is the idea.
0: The things I learned from you, Professor, I had no idea to look at that. There's some Dutch words that are questionable. Yankee is one of them. Maybe a Dutch word. But Gritje doesn't take the abuse, and neither does Anthony. And that is not exactly living in a community that needs to be self-supported. So what is it that gets them disenfranchised and exiled, Professor?
1: Well, it's exactly as you say, right, that they don't abide the moral community that is New Amsterdam in this period. They are banished to Long Island, right? That's the culmination of this story. And in the banishment case, it goes through a litany of, I believe it's 16, you know, cases against them. All the mooning, the insults, the getting in fights with the neighbors, you know, not paying debts, et cetera, et cetera. We can't deal with these people in our midst. They're causing all kinds of trouble. The best thing is separation. It's just to get rid of them, to banish them to, you know, what was then very, very far away, and for some maybe is still very, very far away, to the southwest corner of Long Island, the area that was then known and still known as Gravesend.
0: At the same time, we need to set the scene. This isn't the Dutch sitting there, you know, welcoming people from Amsterdam and setting them up in farms. This is dominantly indigenous people, Native Americans. There's several tribes are in the area. The Mohicans are an aggregation of many tribes. So you're living in a landscape that is heavily peopled and hasn't been given permission to grab land and farm it. In fact, there's a profound difference between how European society sees property and how the Native Americans see property. Please help us understand that, Professor.
1: Right. So we're talking about Lenape, Canarsie, Hackensack, Massapequa, many other Native nations in the area. And you're absolutely right that we have to keep in mind that all of North America, including New Amsterdam and New Netherland, was the vast domain of America's indigenous inhabitants. So, yes, New Netherland maybe peaked around 7,000, 8,000 people. That is from New York Harbor all the way up the Hudson to Albany. The Lenape alone around New York Harbor are probably 20,000 to 30,000, right? Never mind the millions of indigenous people who live across North America. So we always have to keep that in mind, that New Amsterdam was a fledgling colony. It really could not survive were it not for its relationships with native peoples in terms of what to eat, where to live, what structures, the movement of water, etc. But on the differing notions of property, the Dutch had a very firm understanding of property rights in a way that is very familiar to us in the United States, right? That one could purchase a plot of land in return for exchanging money or some other commodity, and then that person had full right to that land to do what they wanted to with, to prevent other people from using that land, to sell it, to rent it, to grow whatever they wanted on it, to build whatever they wanted on it, to prevent others from using that land. Native peoples did not have that notion of property, right? We could debate, and scholars have, ideas of property amongst indigenous peoples around New York Harbor. The main idea is one of use rights. So the idea that no single person or family could own a land at the exclusion of somebody else, but that everyone had temporary rights to use land, to grow things on it, to live on it, to move on it. That those were rights that had to be upheld. So obviously those ideas clash in, we could say all of North America, but around New York Harbor in this period. The Dutch only understand native peoples through the lens of property rights that they understand. So they actually attempt to purchase land from native peoples. In their minds, they are upholding the rights of native peoples, not preventing their rights to this land, but they are recognizing the fact that this is your land and we will give you money so that there is a fair exchange, so that now the land will be ours. Of course, native peoples don't understand this, in the way that the Dutch do, and actually see those initial kind of transactions as means of creating community between Dutch and native peoples, rather than excluding them from using those lands. And so this will cause all kinds of problems that lead to violence around New York Harbor.
0: The Native Americans are watching the Dutch as they peopled Manhattan Island. However, Anthony and Gritja are condemned, exiled, and you could be exiled for almost any slight. There's an example the professor gives of a man being exiled from a community upriver because he rode his horse past the director's house early in the morning and woke the professor up. So he was banished. Sometimes it was for a year, could be 50 years, which was a life sentence. Anthony, the Turk, and Gritja, the H-O-R-E, are banished to what looks like the end of the world. It's way down New York Harbor near Gravesend. It is Gravesend today, and they're given land that nobody cares about, but they bring with them the fruit trees. And I like them for that, Professor. They have ideas about how they're going to prosper in the world. They believe that there would be trade between their farm and Manhattan, even though they'd been banished.
1: Absolutely. This banishment is not a complete severing of their relationships to New Amsterdam and the fort at the base of Manhattan. They go back often. They register property. Eventually, Gritja will start going back to serve as a witness at baptisms. And later, during Kieft's War, those relationships actually strengthen.
0: They need workers, however, where they are. And when we come back, you have to understand the Dutch are given a special place in the fairy tale of the founding of New York. No, that was then, and then the English came, and everything went to rack and ruin. The Dutch had their secrets as well, and when we come back, what is a half-slave, half-free person? The book is Newcomers. Alan McHale is the author. I'm John Bashton.
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0: I'm John Batchelor with Professor Alan McHale. His book is Newcomers, the story of Anthony and Gritcha and the founding of New York, and I promise you, you've never had New York founded like this. Anthony is tough. He may be picking up enough Dutch to do commerce. They're all trying to learn enough to trade with the Native Americans, the indigenous people, who speak Munsee, one tongue, a group, lots of different tongues. Gritcha has learning and speaks Dutch as well as German and can pick up other languages. At the same time, they need labor in their new farms because they've had lots of fruit trees. They have peach trees. Apparently, if we did enough digging in and around New York, we'd find peach pits all the way down to the 17th century. I have a peach tree on my farm, and I always thought it was out of place. It turns out it's natural for this region. It just colonizes everywhere. So I will treat it differently as an old friend and not an interloper. But Anthony and Gritcha needed laborers, and they tried to hire people from Amsterdam, and that did not work out, bringing them over and paying them a half wage. Professor, what is a half-free man?
1: Yeah, so we've spoken about the Europeans. We've spoken about Anthony and Gritcha. We've spoken about native peoples. We have not yet spoken about enslaved Africans who were integral to the economy and society of New Netherland. From 1627, the latest scholarship tells us, is when the first enslaved Africans arrived to New Netherland, about a dozen people, and we know their names. The Dutch have often been thought of as somehow exercising a more tolerant or benevolent form of slavery than the English. We need to set those ideas aside. I mean, the enslavement is obviously always bad. And the Dutch were no less violent and cruel towards their enslaved Africans than other people in other Europeans in North America. The institution of half freedom was unique to the Dutch. This was the idea that a fully enslaved person could be granted half freedom, whereby they would be free, except they would have to pay a kind of tax every year in grain and other foodstuffs. They still could be called upon to provide labor to the colony, as could free people, fully free people. And most importantly, and sort of cruelly, their offspring would be fully enslaved, right? So this is a form of enslavement whereby it ensures generational slavery, that the parents may be given this modicum of freedom, quote unquote, half freedom, but their children were not. We know the names of these initial enslaved Africans in part because they were granted half freedom many years later.
0: Striking to me, Alan, is that they're not property of the farmer like Anthony. They're property of the state, the director, hilt in this place. So he's being paid by the half-free man to maintain half-freedom, and that money goes into the treasury. It's not a possession that can be sold as an asset.
1: Right. So another unique feature of enslavement in New Netherland is the idea, as you say, that enslaved persons are owned by the company, the West India Company, and not by individuals in the colony. That will change and morph over time, and we will have individual ownership of enslaved persons. But this is the kind of, you know, canonical system of enslavement. Now, this also meant that sort of anyone in the colony, all the colonists had access to slave labor from the company, right?
0: And they could pay for it. Now, we're painting what could be, you understand, the foundations, but those indigenous people, they're restless because they believe their land is being abused or taken advantage of, or there's just friction along edges, not only in Long Island, but in Manhattan and in Jersey and the mainland. And so now we come to something I did not know existed. It's generally referred to as Kieft's War. Wilhelm Kieft is the director who arrived in 1638. And from the passages you give us, Professor, it was savagery, the kind of savagery I associated with the Counter-Reformation. not only just murdering people, but torturing them as you murder them. And the Native American people who were not at war were abused the worst. Why? What, did they think that this would intimidate them to be cruel and to destroy their children in front of them?
1: Absolutely. I mean, these spectacular forms of violence go a long way towards dispelling the idea of somehow that the Dutch were more tolerant for nicer colonists, quote unquote, than others in North America. We should also say that the sources, some of the sources that remain that speak about Kieft's war are written by those who had an axe to grind against Kieft. So we have to, you know, always kind of be critical of our sources. But nevertheless, those forms of violence during the war were, yeah, savage, as you say.
0: It's appalling. It's the kind of abuse that suggestive that they thought that they were making war on Hades, as if the demons were about. It's bizarre, given the nature of Dutch Reformed Church, which was understood as a tolerant Protestantism, which we know is inaccurate. So we're going to stay with the story of Anthony and Gritcher, who are gaining in credibility because they are an outpost against the threat of the Native American population during this Kieft's War. And we will continue their story as they prosper and as New Amsterdam grows and deals with another threat in the future. That would be the English Crown. The book is Newcomers. Alan McHale, Professor Alan McHale, is the author. This is a story of Anthony and Gritcher, who eventually have four daughters. We'll meet them in tension when we come back. I'm John Batchelor.
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9: From ABC News, I'm Dave Packer. President Trump, in a primetime speech Thursday, announced his administration is releasing previously classified documents he claims show the vulnerability of U.S. election security and infrastructure, including overseas meddling.
10: Hundreds of millions of U.S. voter files are in the hands of foreign governments. Our machines and ballot counting systems are exposed to hacking and manipulation and corruption.
9: Trump calling for investigations at multiple federal agencies, but as ABC legal analyst Dan Abrams points out, The departments that would investigate these attacks on democracy were just reduced by the Trump administration.
11: You've got Tulsi Gabbard making the announcement that they were scaling back the Foreign Malign Influence Center. The FBI shuttered a task force dedicated to investigating foreign deception operations. They shed staff at the U.S. Cybersecurity and Infrastructure Security Agency, which deals with foreign disinformation. I mean, these are the agencies that would help root this out.
9: An attorney representing the family of Johann Sebastian Guerrero, who was shot and killed by ICE agents in Biddeford, Maine, Monday, said he was in the U.S. legally. Family attorney Benjamin Gideon.
12: I want to be clear about something. Johann Sebastian, before he was shot to death, had been accused of committing no crime.
9: The governor says floods in Texas have left at least two people dead. Folks in the Hill Country are on high alert as the Guadalupe River swells. Kerrville, Texas Chief of Police Jarrell Haley.
13: Both the city of Kerrville and Kerr County have declared a disaster for our area. We've requested state and federal assistance to help mitigate the damage and aid us in our response.
9: Hundreds of wildfires burning in Canada and the Northwest, sending smoke blowing east, along with air quality alerts all throughout the East Coast. You're listening to ABC News.
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9: Thousands of people are converging on Yosemite National Park, creating some crowd chaos this summer.
16: Hikers squeezing past each other down a steep and packed cliffside at the popular Mist Trail, carefully navigating narrow staircases while lines inch past each other in both directions.
17: Like an amusement park, there's just people everywhere.
16: Hiker Mobeen Zarikari.
18: I did witness a lot of people slipping on the trail, actually, and I think some people got hurt.
16: And it's not just the trails. Tree-lined roads lined with cars. In Yosemite Village, visitors say finding a parking space can take nearly an hour.
9: ABC's Will Reeve. The National Transportation Safety Board says it's taking over the investigation into a Ryanair incident where a passenger was almost sucked out of the plane due to cabin decompression midair. Greece said it will take part in the investigation. The FBI is investigating shots fired at a federal building in Phoenix.
19: The FBI says somebody fired shots at an enforcement and removal operations building in Phoenix. Enforcement and removal operations are part of ICE, handling deporting those ordered out of the U.S. The FBI says several rounds hit the exterior of the building on Tuesday. Nobody was injured. The FBI is asking for the public's help to learn more about what unfolded and who fired the shots. Alex Stone, ABC News.
9: ESPN says the NBA is investigating the circumstances surrounding the Milwaukee Bucks signing of Gary Trent Jr. for possible circumvention of the salary cap. Dave Packer, ABC News.
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21: Partly cloudy overnight tonight and a low of 60 degrees. A mix of sun and clouds today, not as hazy, and a high of 85. Showers come in tonight into Saturday, maybe a thunderstorm, 85. And then Sunday, some early showers and partly sunny and cooler, 75 Sunday.
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1: Partly cloudy overnight tonight and a low of 60 degrees. A mix of sun and clouds today, not as hazy, and a high of 85. Showers come in tonight into Saturday, maybe a thunderstorm, 85. And then Sunday, some early showers and partly sunny and cooler, 75 Sunday.
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1: ABC News, I'm Dave Packer. Speaking at primetime Thursday night, President Trump announced documents will now be available on the White House website, he says demonstrates the interference of foreign adversaries in U.S. elections.
2: But we still have a major challenge that must be urgently addressed because no country could be great without fair and honest elections.
1: The man who's been running President Trump's teleprompter, settling with federal regulators after they say he made over $100,000 by placing bets on several of the president's speeches on the prediction market. Catastrophic flash floods in Texas killing at least two people and forcing hundreds of rescues in areas still reeling from last summer's devastating floods. Acting Attorney General Todd Blanche met Thursday with several survivors of the late sex offender Jeffrey Epstein's crimes at the Justice Department, but one of those victims saying she found him abrasive, condescending, and intentionally noncommittal. This is ABC News.
3: Hi, this is Gordon Deal. 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
1: Partly cloudy overnight tonight and a low of 60 degrees. A mix of sun and clouds today, not as hazy, and a high of 85. Showers come in tonight into Saturday, maybe a thunderstorm, 85. And then Sunday, some early showers and partly sunny and cooler, 75 Sunday.
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5: From ABC News, I'm Dave Packer. President Trump, in a primetime speech Thursday, announced his administration is releasing previously classified documents he claims show the vulnerability of U.S. election security and infrastructure, including overseas meddling.
6: Hundreds of millions of U.S. voter files are in the hands of foreign governments. Our machines and ballot counting systems are exposed to hacking and manipulation and corruption.
5: Trump calling for investigations at multiple federal agencies, but as ABC legal analyst Dan Abrams points out, the departments that would investigate these attacks on democracy were just reduced by the Trump administration.
7: You've got Tulsi Gabbard making the announcement that they were scaling back the Foreign Malign Influence Center. The FBI shuttered a task force dedicated to investigating foreign deception operations. They shed staff at the U.S. Cybersecurity and Infrastructure Security Agency, which deals with foreign disinformation. I mean, these are the agencies that would help root this out.
5: An attorney representing the family of Johann Sebastian Guerrero, who was shot and killed by ICE agents in Biddeford, Maine, Monday, said he was in the U.S. legally. Family attorney Benjamin Gideon.
8: I want to be clear about something. Johann Sebastian, before he was shot to death, had been accused of committing no crime.
5: The governor says floods in Texas have left at least two people dead. Folks in the Hill Country are on high alert as the Guadalupe River swells. Kerrville, Texas Chief of Police Jarrell Haley.
9: Both the city of Kerrville and Kerr County have declared a disaster for our area. We've requested state and federal assistance to help mitigate the damage and aid us in our response.
5: Hundreds of wildfires burning in Canada and the Northwest, sending smoke blowing east, along with air quality alerts all throughout the East Coast. You're listening to ABC News.
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12: Thousands of people are converging on Yosemite National Park, creating some crowd chaos this summer.
13: Hikers squeezing past each other down a steep and packed cliffside at the popular Mist Trail, carefully navigating narrow staircases while lines inch past each other in both directions.
14: Like an amusement park, there's just people everywhere.
13: Hiker Mobeen Zarikari.
15: I did witness a lot of people slipping on the trail, actually, and I think some people got hurt.
13: And it's not just the trails. Tree-lined roads lined with cars. In Yosemite Village, visitors say finding a parking space can take nearly an hour.
12: ABC's Will Reeve. The National Transportation Safety Board says it's taking over the investigation into a Ryanair incident where a passenger was almost sucked out of the plane due to cabin decompression midair. Greece said it will take part in the investigation. The FBI is investigating shots fired at a federal building in Phoenix.
16: The FBI says somebody fired shots at an enforcement and removal operations building in Phoenix. Enforcement and removal operations are part of ICE, handling deporting those ordered out of the U.S. The FBI says several rounds hit the exterior of the building on Tuesday. Nobody was injured. The FBI is asking for the public's help to learn more about what unfolded and who fired the shots. Alex Stone, ABC News.
12: ESPN says the NBA is investigating the circumstances surrounding the Milwaukee Bucks signing of Gary Trent Jr. for possible circumvention of the salary cap. Dave Packer, ABC News.
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1: Partly cloudy overnight tonight and a low of 60 degrees. A mix of sun and clouds today, not as hazy, and a high of 85. Showers come in tonight into Saturday, maybe a thunderstorm, 85. And then Sunday, some early showers and partly sunny and cooler, 75 Sunday.
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1: ABC News, I'm Dave Packer. It's a month now to the 2026 midterms, but President Trump, in a primetime speech Thursday, focusing on the 2020 elections and announcing his administration is releasing previously classified documents he claims show the vulnerability of U.S. election security and infrastructure.
2: Hundreds of millions of U.S. voter files are in the hands of foreign governments. Our machines and ballot counting systems are exposed to hacking and manipulation and corruption.
1: An attorney representing the family of Johann Sebastian Guerrero, who was shot and killed by ICE agents in Biddeford, Maine Monday, said he was in the U.S. legally and was accused of no crime. The governor says floods in Texas have left at least two people dead. Hundreds of wildfires burning in Canada and the Northwest, sending smoke blowing east, along with air quality alerts. New York City handing out free KN95 masks at libraries and police and fire stations. This is ABC News.
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7: A big splash. I'm Joe Salzone, and this is a moment of 607 history. Cayuga Lake is the largest of the Finger Lakes, stretching 40 miles. Before modern transportation, Cayuga Lake once was used to transport goods using freights and ferries powered by horses. In 1907, a steamboat ran aground in the lake. Much of the wreckage remained submerged in the water until World War II, when it was excavated and used as scrap iron. Between 1905 and 1918, the northern tip of Cayuga Lake became connected with Seneca Lake thanks to the Seneca River Canal, which connects to the Erie Canal system. And a fun fact, water from Cayuga Lake is used both for drinking and to cool machinery at Cornell. I'm Joe Salzone, and that's been a moment of 607 history from News Talk WHCU.
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1: Partly cloudy overnight tonight and a low of 60 degrees. A mix of sun and clouds today, not as hazy, and a high of 85. Showers come in tonight into Saturday, maybe a thunderstorm, 85. And then Sunday, some early showers and partly sunny and cooler, 75 Sunday.
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4: From ABC News, I'm Dave Packard. Speaking at primetime Thursday night, President Trump announced documents will now be available on the White House website. He says, demonstrates the interference of foreign adversaries in U.S. elections.
5: But we still have a major challenge that must be urgently addressed, because no country could be great without fair and honest elections.
4: Trump says 278,000 non-U.S. citizens voted in American elections, but ABC Chief Washington correspondent Jonathan Carl says a well-known conservative organization's decades-long data on voter fraud disproves that.
6: The Heritage Foundation, a very strongly a pro-Trump organization, has a database to collect examples of voter fraud. They looked at 1982 to 2025, and they came up with so far about 100 documented cases, they say, where a non-citizen voted in a U.S. election.
4: Catastrophic flash floods in Texas have killed two people and forced hundreds of rescues in areas still reeling from last summer's devastating floods. Texas Governor Greg Abbott is focused on the Nueces River, which stretches over 300 miles from central to south Texas.
7: The old record for the river there was 24.88 feet back in 1996. Currently expected, and the Nueces River near Uvalde is two times the flow of Niagara Falls.
4: Acting Attorney General Todd Blanche met Thursday with several survivors of the late sex offender Jeffrey Epstein's crimes at the Justice Department. During hearings for Blanche's confirmation for the job permanently, Republican Senator Tom Tillis said the sit-down with victims would be a requirement to secure his vote. But one of those victims saying she found him abrasive, condescending, and intentionally noncommittal to survivors. And she said, quote, she's even more confident in urging senators to vote against his confirmation. You're listening to ABC News.
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4: Housing market slump isn't getting any better.
10: Potential home buyers are facing an uphill battle when it comes to housing costs. Freddie Mac says the average 30-year fixed rate mortgage increased to 6.55% last week, the highest level since August 2025. Economists say renewed uncertainty over the war with Iran, along with stubborn inflation, is creating the roller coaster for home loan rates. For renters, the trend shows rent prices are getting cheaper, down 1.5% in June and marking 35 straight months of declines. Michelle Franzen, ABC News.
4: Separately, the National Association of Realtors says pending home sales fell more than 5% in June compared to May and slipped 0.3% compared to this time last year. Two deputies with the Hillsborough County Sheriff's Office in Florida were airlifted to the hospital after they were shot while responding to a report that a suspect had taken his ex-girlfriend hostage overnight.
11: Our suspect ambushed our deputies from the moment they arrived on scene. He was intent on taking the life of a deputy sheriff.
4: Chad Cronister, the sheriff, saying the suspect was shot and killed by a third responding deputy. Director Ana DuVernay will be releasing a documentary on Netflix on the 14th Amendment, which granted liberty and rights to formerly enslaved people post-Civil War. The documentary will be released later this year. Dave Packer, ABC News.
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16: Partly cloudy overnight tonight and a low of 60 degrees. A mix of sun and clouds today, not as hazy, and a high of 85. Showers come in tonight into Saturday, maybe a thunderstorm, 85. And then Sunday, some early showers and partly sunny and cooler, 75 Sunday.
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2: This is a special report from ABC News. I'm Dave Packer. Ahead of the 2026 midterms, President Trump in a primetime speech to the nation talking about 2020, sowing seeds of doubt in the nation's election system.
3: Tonight, I'm announcing the immediate declassification and release of critical intelligence, revealing shocking vulnerabilities in our election infrastructure.
2: And those declassified documents released on the website of the White House.
3: The third set of documents we are releasing proves that for many years, Americans were blatantly lied to about the security of our election infrastructure, including electronic voting machines and ballot counting systems, dishonest almost all.
2: Mr. Trump said the best way to protect us in voting is to pass a Save America Act. Reaction from across the aisle was harsh. Senate Minority Leader Chuck Schumer calling it a, quote, desperate attempt to preserve his political power. This is ABC News.
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1: Partly cloudy overnight tonight and a low of 60 degrees. A mix of sun and clouds today, not as hazy, and a high of 85. Showers come in tonight into Saturday, maybe a thunderstorm, 85. And then Sunday, some early showers and partly sunny and cooler, 75 Sunday.
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6: From ABC News, I'm Dave Packer. President Trump, in a primetime speech Thursday, announced his administration is releasing previously classified documents he claims show the vulnerability of U.S. election security and infrastructure, including overseas meddling.
7: Hundreds of millions of U.S. voter files are in the hands of foreign governments. Our machines and ballot counting systems are exposed to hacking and manipulation and corruption.
6: Trump calling for investigations at multiple federal agencies, but as ABC legal analyst Dan Abrams points out, the departments that would investigate these attacks on democracy were just reduced by the Trump administration.
8: You've got Tulsi Gabbard making the announcement that they were scaling back the Foreign Malign Influence Center. The FBI shuttered a task force dedicated to investigating foreign deception operations. They shed staff at the U.S. Cybersecurity and Infrastructure Security Agency, which deals with foreign disinformation. I mean, these are the agencies that would help root this out.
6: An attorney representing the family of Johann Sebastian Guerrero, who was shot and killed by ICE agents in Biddeford, Maine, Monday, said he was in the U.S. legally. Family attorney Benjamin Gideon.
9: I want to be clear about something. Johann Sebastian, before he was shot to death, had been accused of committing no crime.
6: The governor says floods in Texas have left at least two people dead. Folks in the Hill Country are on high alert as the Guadalupe River swells. Kerrville, Texas Chief of Police Jarrell Haley.
10: Both the city of Kerrville and Kerr County have declared the disaster for our area. We've requested state and federal assistance to help mitigate the damage and aid us in our response.
6: Hundreds of wildfires burning in Canada and the Northwest, sending smoke blowing east, along with air quality alerts all throughout the East Coast. 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
13: Thousands of people are converging on Yosemite National Park, creating some crowd chaos this summer.
14: Hikers squeezing past each other down a steep and packed cliffside at the popular Mist Trail, carefully navigating narrow staircases while lines inch past each other in both directions.
15: Like an amusement park, there's just people everywhere.
14: Hiker Mobeen Zarikari.
16: I did witness a lot of people slipping on the trail, actually, and I think some people got hurt.
14: And it's not just the trails. Tree-lined roads lined with cars. In Yosemite Village, visitors say finding a parking space can take nearly an hour.
13: ABC's Will Reeve. The National Transportation Safety Board says it's taking over the investigation into a Ryanair incident where a passenger was almost sucked out of the plane due to cabin decompression midair. Greece said it will take part in the investigation. The FBI is investigating shots fired at a federal building in Phoenix.
17: The FBI says somebody fired shots at an enforcement and removal operations building in Phoenix. Enforcement and removal operations are part of ICE, handling deporting those ordered out of the U.S. The FBI says several rounds hit the exterior of the building on Tuesday. Nobody was injured. The FBI is asking for the public's help to learn more about what unfolded and who fired the shots. Alex Stone, ABC News.
13: ESPN says the NBA is investigating the circumstances surrounding the Milwaukee Bucks signing of Gary Trent Jr. for possible circumvention of the salary cap. Dave Packer, ABC News.
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1: Partly cloudy overnight tonight and a low of 60 degrees. A mix of sun and clouds today, not as hazy, and a high of 85. Showers come in tonight into Saturday, maybe a thunderstorm, 85. And then Sunday, some early showers and partly sunny and cooler, 75 Sunday.
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1: ABC News, I'm Dave Packer. It's a month now to the 2026 midterms, but President Trump in a primetime speech Thursday focusing on the 2020 elections and announcing his administration is releasing previously classified documents he claims show the vulnerability of U.S. election security and infrastructure.
2: Hundreds of millions of U.S. voter files are in the hands of foreign governments. Our machines and ballot counting systems are exposed to hacking and manipulation and corruption.
1: An attorney representing the family of Johann Sebastian Guerrero, who was shot and killed by ICE agents in Biddeford, Maine Monday, said he was in the U.S. legally and was accused of no crime. The governor says floods in Texas have left at least two people dead. Hundreds of wildfires burning in Canada and the Northwest, sending smoke blowing east, along with air quality alerts. New York City handing out free KN95 masks at libraries and police and fire stations. 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
3: There's one man on this earth who really, truly gets it.
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1: Partly cloudy overnight tonight and a low of 60 degrees. A mix of sun and clouds today, not as hazy, and a high of 85. Showers come in tonight into Saturday, maybe a thunderstorm, 85. And then Sunday, some early showers and partly sunny and cooler, 75 Sunday.
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5: From ABC News, I'm Brian Clark. President Trump, in a primetime speech Thursday, announced he is declassifying documents that he claims show vulnerabilities in U.S. election systems, election fraud, and interference by China. The president ordered the Justice Department to prosecute anyone allegedly involved, while he also touted his bill that would restrict mail-in voting ahead of the midterms.
6: Addressing this crisis of election security demands that Congress must pass the Save America Act.
5: ABC's Rachel Scott has more.
7: We know that President Trump and his allies, they challenged the 2020 election repeatedly. They lost about 60 cases in court. We know that the president was talking about how he was deceived. He talked about how the American people were deceived in the 2020 election. Of course, President Trump was president at the time, and his own intelligence officials were presenting assessments to him that showed there was no widespread evidence that would have changed the outcome of the election, something that his own attorney general said at the time, too.
5: The U.S. expanded airstrikes overnight against Iran, striking more bridges and forcing a tower at a key port to collapse, part of the president's effort to get Tehran to ease its chokehold on the Strait of Hormuz. The CDC and FDA are now linking shredded iceberg lettuce to the severe stomach bug that is spreading across the country. That lettuce was served at certain Taco Bell locations in at least five states, says ABC's Hannah Batah.
8: A source telling ABC News the FDA has identified a single supplier of the lettuce from Mexico. Taco Bell now voluntarily removing the lettuce, saying the affected ingredient from our supplier is being indefinitely removed from our supply chain nationwide and will be replaced within 24 hours in select states.
5: Smoke from hundreds of wildfires in Canada making the air hazardous Thursday across 19 states. Thick orange haze shrouding Chicago, Detroit, and New York. You're listening to ABC News.
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5: Acting Attorney General Todd Blanche met with some survivors of Jeffrey Epstein abuse last night. Blanche is seeking nomination to the permanent attorney general position. He said that he encouraged the women to go to the FBI with any information they have. One survivor described Blanche as abrasive. Deadly flooding following torrential rains in Texas, says ABC's Sophie Flay.
10: Walls of water inundating hill country. Search and rescue teams in Kerrville pulling families from attics and windows in the dead of night. Richard Shelton's 11-year-old daughter woke him up at 2 a.m.
11: The door broke open and more water came rushing in, and so we went to the attic. I was scared the house was going to break apart, and I didn't know what would happen after that.
10: At least two people were killed when they were swept away by floods, a woman in her car and a man in his RV.
5: U.S. investigators are now leading the probe into a terrifying aircraft incident in Europe.
12: The U.S. National Transportation Safety Board says it's taking over the investigation into a Ryanair incident where a passenger was almost sucked out of the plane due to cabin decompression midair shortly after taking off from northern Greece. The 61-year-old man who was partially out the window was pulled back into the plane by fellow passengers. A Greek hospital official says the man suffered neck and shoulder injuries and friction burns. Dave Packer, ABC News.
5: Authorities in California say a body pulled out of San Francisco Bay is one of three people missing who were on a boat that capsized this week. I'm Brian Clark, ABC News.
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14: Today, a mix of sun and clouds. The 5-degree guarantee, 84. Tonight, partly cloudy, low 61. Saturday, partly sunny with showers and thunderstorms, high 83. And on Sunday, slightly cooler with isolated showers, high 78. For a complete first 20 forecast, tune to WENY News. I'm Chief Meteorologist Joe Veras.
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0: Thanks for being with us. While some people prefer writing checks because they leave a paper trail and don't come with the processing fees often tacked onto electronic payments, money experts say there's a significant fraud risk that's growing even as check usage declines. Here's Jenna Contino at MarketWatch. Jenna, how popular are they?
1: They aren't used very often, but they're still here. So the latest Federal Reserve data looks at 2024, and checks accounted for just 4% of non-cash payments. And that's down from 59% in the year 2000, which is around the time, you know, when credit and debit cards really became the norm. But before that, it was normal to whip out your checkbook at the grocery store, gas station, mall, everything like that. But now, increasingly, checks are used more for small businesses or for individuals making larger payments. You know, if there's a contractor at your house and you have to pay a $2,000 down payment, you might not have that cash laying around, but that's where your checkbook comes in handy.
0: And so how, I guess, big is the fraud risk and what is it?
1: Yeah, definitely. The fraud risk is growing. I spoke with a fraud company, NASDAQ Verafin, said that in 2025 alone, they caught $1 billion in check fraud. And that's just the fraud that they caught. And it's mostly from mail fraud. You know, if you're writing a check, dropping it in those blue post office boxes, you know, people can use tongs and grab those checks, rip them open, things like that. But even as check usage is declining, just their accessibility means that that fraud is going to be there, and that fraud is definitely growing. And like I was saying, with more people are increasingly using them for larger payments. The average value of a check payment was $2,653 in 2024, and that's a $300 jump since just 2021.
0: Oh, wow.
1: And nearly a threefold increase since 2000, when, you know, more than half of the population was using them regularly for non-cash payments. So, you know, as those balances get higher, that becomes more of a target for fraudsters as well.
0: Jeez. I mean, if a check gets stolen, you mentioned out of, say, a blue post office box.
1: Yeah.
0: I mean, It's already filled out. It's signed, right? The amount is handwritten. Like, how does a thief do something with that?
1: Yeah. I mean, the good thing is if you catch that early, you know, you check that it's been cashed by the wrong person or something happens, you can contact your bank and get that money back. But there are crazy ways that that these scammers can really mess with your checks. I mean, they can use nail polish remover to erase the writing on it, to change the name or change the balance. So that's why consumer advocates recommend using a gel pen, because that actually gets soaked into the check. There were instances of, you know, checks paid out to the IRS, tax checks, people changing IRS to MRS, just turning that I into an M. Jeez. And then putting their name after.
0: Thanks, Jenna. Jenna Contino, personal finance reporter at MarketWatch. 30 minutes after the hour on This Morning, America's First News.
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3: Today, partly sunny and warm, the 5-degree guarantee, 84. Tonight, partly cloudy, low 61. Saturday, hazy sunshine with a few showers and thunderstorms, high 83. And on Sunday, partly sunny, slight chance for a shower, high 78. For your complete First 20 forecast, tune to WENY News. I'm Chief Meteorologist Joe Veras.
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4: ABC News, I'm Brian Clark. President Trump used a primetime address Thursday to push Congress to pass his Save America Act. It would heighten requirements around voting. He also declassified documents that he claims show the vulnerability of the U.S. election system.
5: Hundreds of millions of U.S. voter files are in the hands of foreign governments. Our machines and ballot counting systems are exposed to hacking and manipulation and corruption.
4: There's no evidence China or any other country has been able to change the outcome of votes. China, in a statement, says the allegations have no factual ground. The CDC and FDA now have a potential source of the severe stomach bug, cyclosporiasis, shredded iceberg lettuce that was served at select Taco Bell locations in Michigan, Ohio, Indiana, Kentucky, and West Virginia. Taco Bell says that lettuce has been removed. And smoke from hundreds of wildfires in Canada made the air hazardous across 19 states Thursday. This is ABC.
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6: Good morning. I'm Joe Salzone. Dryden Lake getting a new dam. Deputy Dryden Town Supervisor Dan Lamb tells WHCU repairing the 53-year-old dam is simply not enough.
7: It is leaking. There's no getting around it. We had hoped that it would hold up a little longer than it is, but the fact of the matter is we're down in terms of water volume about 57%. You know, you can visit the dam and see that it's allowing water through it. It's old. It's wood in many places, and it needs to be replaced.
6: A Homer man dead after a crash in Tully. State police say 26-year-old Jacob Lyman was killed Wednesday when his motorcycle collided with an SUV on Route 281. According to troopers, Lyman was ejected from his motorcycle. He was pronounced dead at the scene. The SUV driver, a 73-year-old man from Fabius, was not injured. An aggressive fox reported in Ithaca last week confirmed rabid. Tompkins County health officials say the animal tested positive yesterday. It's believed to be the same one captured in the Stone Quarry Elmira Road area. The Finger Lakes Grassroots Festival in full swing.
8: 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Tonight's headliners include Ithaca's Gun Poets, the Sim Redman Band, and John Brown's Body. The festival is happening at the Trumansburg Fairgrounds through Sunday night. 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
1: Good morning. It's Friday, July 17 at 6:05. We still have a smoky sky across the southern tier.
2: Partly sunny skies likely today, along with seasonably warm temperatures. I'm meteorologist Joe Varis, and I'll have details in my forecast.
1: That smoke mixing in with some fog. It's 59 degrees in Ithaca, a brisk 54 in Cortland, 56 in Owego. Glad we could get together. I'm Joe Salzone, along with Matt Aceto. WHCU News Time, 6:06. Now the news. Dryden Lake is getting a new dam. Deputy Dryden Town Supervisor Dan Lamb tells us that repairing the 53-year-old dam is no longer enough.
3: It is leaking. There's no getting around it. We had hoped that it would hold up a little longer than it is, but the fact of the matter is we're down in terms of water volume about 57%. You know, you can visit that dam and see that it's allowing water through it. It's old, it's wood in many places, and it needs to be replaced.
1: Lamb says the DEC is putting the project out to bid soon, with the winner to be selected before the end of this year. A Homer man is dead after a crash in Tully. State police say 26-year-old Jacob Lyman was killed Wednesday when his motorcycle collided with an SUV on Route 281. According to troopers, Lyman was ejected from his motorcycle and pronounced dead at the scene. The SUV driver, a 73-year-old man from Fabius, was not injured. An aggressive fox reported this week, last week in Ithaca, confirmed rabid. Tompkins County health officials say the animal tested positive yesterday. It's believed to be the same one that was captured in the Stone Quarry Elmira Road area. Now, if you or your pet had contact with a fox in that part of the city, you should contact the county's Environmental Health Division. The number there, 607-274-6688. More news, Tompkins County lawmakers is getting ready to make hard decisions. Legislator Deborah Dawson says the budget process will be difficult.
4: The problem we have is everything we do is worthwhile, but you then have to prioritize what's the most worthwhile thing.
1: A tough road lies ahead for some residents.
4: Unfortunately, in the atmosphere we're headed into, we're going to have people who aren't fed, people who aren't sheltered, and people who can't afford medical care.
1: Adding that about 1,300 people in Tompkins County will be losing their essential plan health care coverage as a result of provisions in the One Big Beautiful Bill. WHCU News Time, 6:08. A nonprofit in Cortland staying where they are. The story from WHCU's Matthew Adams.
4: The problem we have is...
1: who says the Central New York Spay and Neuter Assistance Program is buying its building on Salisbury Street in Cortland. Assemblymember Anna Kellis informed the group Wednesday that funding had been secured. CNY SNAP says it's shifting its focus to building renovations and buying equipment to ensure compliance with state standards. Union workers in Cortland getting a revised deal. Mayor Scott Steve says the Common Council has agreed on a 2-year contract extension with the union that represents employees in the city's DPW and Youth Bureau.
5: The CSEA contract was voted for and ratified and being implemented now. And there was modest changes to it, just a couple job title names, which is on the next agenda to fix some of those job title names, and as well as there's a financial package in there so we can keep our employees. There's another area that's going to just continually be a bind for all municipalities. You know, with construction season coming on, it becomes a difficult time to maintain employees.
1: The updated deal is retroactive to the start of this year through the end of 2027. In other news, thrifters in Cortland with a new spot to hunt for deals. Goodwill celebrating its grand opening in the Crown City today. The first 100 shoppers, 16 and older, will receive a $10 gift card. President and CEO Jennifer Lake says it expands access to affordable shopping and creates more opportunities for sustainable reuse. Goodwill Cortland is in the Riverside Plaza next to Ollie's. WHCU News Time, 6:10. There is road work coming to the town of Tioga. The Department of Public Works will begin a culvert replacement project Monday on Straits Corners Road, which will be closed between Giles Road and Evelyn Hill Road through Wednesday. An alternate route, finding one, is suggested. And in Newark Valley tonight, you can hear some live music, says WHCU's Matt Aceto.
6: Piano player Rick Pedro will perform patriotic and modern classics. The show starts at 7 at the Newark Valley Depot. Admission is free. Matt Aceto, WHCU News.
1: Now here's meteorologist Joe Varis.
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8: Today, a mix of sun and clouds, the 5-degree guarantee 84. Tonight, partly cloudy, low 61. Saturday, partly sunny with showers and thunderstorms, high 83. And on Sunday, slightly cooler with isolated showers, high 78. For your complete first warning forecast, tune to WENY News. I'm Chief Meteorologist Joe Varis.
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1: It's 59 degrees in Ithaca, 54 in Cortland, and 56 in Owego. Coming up on the show this morning at 6:40, this week's edition of Agriculture USA. Then at 7:40, we'll hear from Melissa Potter. She's the mobility manager in Cortland County. 8:40, acting Ithaca City Manager Dominic Recchio joins us. And at 9:40 this morning, Matt Aceto will bring you the WHCU Sports Spotlight. It's 6:12 now and time for the Finger Lakes Agriculture Report. Here's Judy Wright.
9: Good morning. This is the Finger Lakes Agriculture Report. I'm Judy Wright with Cornell Cooperative Extension, your local connection to Cornell University. Even for those who do not like insects, ladybugs can be a good bridge to the insect world. They're actually a member of the beetle family of insects and not a true bug at all. Today, the scientific community refers to them as lady beetles or ladybird beetles. There are about 400 different species in North America. These tiny, harmless insects range in color and markings. Most adult lady beetles in the Northeast have an oval, dome-shaped red body with six short legs, while the larvae are long and black with spikes, and they remind me of alligators. Tiny ladybugs can be found in cities, the suburbs, open spaces, which include grasslands and forests, to every place in between. Aside from human interference through the use of insecticides and habitat destruction, their main predators are birds. Lady beetles are not native to North America. The seven-spotted lady beetle was first introduced in the middle 1900s to control aphid populations on many agricultural crops. The nine-spotted lady beetle became New York State's insect in 1989, but is now rarely seen. Aphids are their primary food source. They also eat other soft-bodied agricultural pests such as scale, mealybugs, leafhoppers, and mites. It's reported each lady beetle can eat over 5,000 aphids in their lifetime. This makes them friends to both gardeners and farmers alike. Both the seven and nine-spotted lady beetle now are considered native, especially after the introduction of the Asian multicolored lady beetle. This lady beetle becomes a nuisance in the fall when it seeks to hibernate in homes and buildings. It will bite when handled, however, it does not draw blood or spread disease. Native lady beetle populations during the past 20 years have been declining, while invasive lady beetle populations are increasing. According to the Lost Ladybug Project website, the reason for this shift is currently unknown, or what the result may be long-term of keeping lady beetles feeding on aphids and other soft-bodied insect pests in check. The Lost Ladybug Project is recruiting citizen scientists to record the different species of lady beetle sightings across the U.S. This has been the Finger Lakes Agriculture Report. I'm Judy Wright with Cornell Cooperative Extension. On behalf of this radio station and the Cornell Cooperative Extension System, I hope you've learned a little bit more about agriculture in the Finger Lakes.
1: 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It's 59, slightly foggy degrees in Ithaca. Coming up next, celebrating the Virgil Fire Department.
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16: 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In New York, a taxi ride starts at $3.50 the minute the ride begins and multiplies from there. 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I'm Peter Greenberg, and this is today's Worldwide Travel Minute.
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1: Good morning, 6:18 on 6:07 this morning. Joe Salzone along with Matt Aceto. We'll get our first look at Matt's WHCU Sports Report coming up in about 5 minutes. It is party time tomorrow in Virgil. To celebrate 100 years of service, Virgil Fire Department President John Traphagen says, you're invited.
18: We're going to be having a family fun day right at the Virgil Fire Department on West State Road, where we're going to have two different musical groups playing, the B-Ship Duo, which just happens to be a couple of paid firemen from the City of Cortland Fire Department. They're going to be playing from 2:30 to 4:30. The Taylor Made Band will be on stage from 6:15 to 9:15 with a large fireworks display.
1: Those fireworks going off at dusk tomorrow. A Southern

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2: 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Tonight's headliners include Ithaca's Gun Poets, the Sim Redman Band, and John Brown's Body. The festival is happening at the Trumansburg Fairgrounds through Sunday night. Matthew Adams, WHCU News.
1: 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We are one day away from the Berkshire Blueberry and Book Festival. Pancakes, barbecue chicken, and baked goods will all be available. Also, local authors will be celebrating autographed books. That event is from 9 to 4 tomorrow at the Berkshire Free Library. And the carousel at Stewart Park all weekend is free. The Ithaca Park offering free rides all day tomorrow and Sunday, thanks to some sponsorships. The carousel open from 11 a.m. to 7 p.m. Still to come this hour, this week's edition of Agriculture USA. Later at 7:40, Cortland County Mobility Manager Melissa Potter joins us. It's 6:07 this morning. Here's the forecast with meteorologist Joe Varis.
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4: Today, partly sunny and warm. The 5-degree guarantee, 84. Tonight, partly cloudy, low 61. Saturday, hazy sunshine with a few showers and thunderstorms, high 83. And on Sunday, partly sunny, slight chance for a shower, high 78. For your complete first 20 forecast, tune to WENY News. I'm Chief Meteorologist Joe Varis.
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1: Still a smoky sky with scattered clouds, 59 degrees in Ithaca at 6:21. WHCU Sports ahead of us shortly.
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0: The Yankees host the defending champs this weekend. The Dodgers are in the Bronx for a three-game series. Tonight's matchup starts at 7:05. On the mound for New York will be Gerrit Cole. The Mets have the day off today. Last night, they beat the Phillies 4-1. The teams are back on the field tomorrow in Philadelphia. The Syracuse Mets host Buffalo this evening. First pitch, 6:35. After the game, there'll be fireworks. The Binghamton Rumble Ponies entertain Akron this weekend in a three-game series. Tonight's game starts at 7. Cornell softball's coaching staff is getting a new face. Devin Waddell is joining as an assistant. She previously served as a graduate manager at UCLA.

0: Waddell says she's beyond grateful to join the Cornell softball family. The NHL has released its full schedule for next season. Some games of note, the Sabres will visit Los Angeles on Halloween, and the Rangers will visit Chicago on Black Friday. The season officially starts in late September. And the Syracuse Crunch have extended their affiliation with the Tampa Bay Lightning. The partnership runs through the 2029 to 2030 season. And that's sports on WHCU. I'm Matt Aceto.
1: Thank you, Matt. 625 on 607 this morning. 59 degrees in Ithaca. Mid-80s today.
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7: I'm Nicole Murray with Your Money Now. Netflix shares fell more than 8% after the company cast third quarter revenue and earnings that fell short of Wall Street targets and said it would cut the frequency of viewing hours reports as the company seeks new avenues of growth. The company said it expects nearly $12.9 billion in revenue from July through September. LSEG analysts had forecast $13 billion. Chinese President Xi Jinping said China will provide developing countries with 5,000 AI training and seminar opportunities over the next 5 years. She also called for a people-centered approach to AI governance and said AI should remain secure and controllable, while warning against putting one country's security above others. Asian tech stocks once again tumbled this morning as a fresh rout in U.S. semiconductor shares spread across Asia, underscoring growing worries about AI spending. Shares of SoftBank dropped 9.2%, while chip equipment maker Tokyo Electron lost 9%. Advantest slid 9.4%. Futures are sharply lower. That's Your Money Now.
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15: ABC News, I'm Brian Clark. Sources tell ABC News the cyclosporiasis outbreak that's made thousands of people sick has been linked to tainted iceberg lettuce from one supplier that was sold at Taco Bell locations in five states. Taco Bell says that lettuce has been replaced in its supply chain. Infectious disease specialist Dr. Joel Kammeyer says,
16: every day it's an additional 500 to 600 cases per day. And so we're waiting to see if this is the end and whether we have, you know, some light at the end of the tunnel.
15: President Trump, in a 24-minute speech to the nation last night focused on election security, said that newly declassified documents show foreign attempts to interfere with U.S. elections. He was calling on Congress to pass tighter voting rules ahead of November's midterms. Flash flooding in the Texas Hill Countries killed at least two people, and Governor Greg Abbott said more than 200 have been rescued. This is the same part of the state where flooding killed more than two dozen last July. This is ABC News.
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1: Good morning. It's Friday, July 17.
18: Partly sunny skies likely today, along with seasonably warm temperatures. I'm meteorologist Joe Veras, and I'll have details in my forecast.
1: 59 in Ithaca, 56 in Owego, and 54 in Cortland. Along with the great Matosito, I'm Joe Salzone. Now the news. The dam at Dryden Lake is leaking and will be replaced. Dan Lamb, Dryden's deputy town supervisor, tells us the Department of Environmental Conservation is stepping up.
19: And they anticipate soliciting bids for the project in the coming months, with a likely award date at the end of this year. And once we have a contractor selected, the replacement, not the rehab, but the replacement of the dam will occur, and that the DEC will be working with the town to ensure that that happens properly.
1: Now, instead of the current wood dam installed in the 70s, Lamb says the new dam will be made of concrete. More news. A Homer man dead after a crash in Tully. State police say 26-year-old Jacob Lyman was killed Wednesday when his motorcycle collided with an SUV on Route 281. According to troopers, Lyman was ejected from his motorcycle and pronounced dead at the scene. The driver of the SUV, a 73-year-old man from Fabius, was not injured. Well, last week, you may recall, there were reports of an aggressive fox. We now know it was rabid. Tompkins County health officials say the animal tested positive Thursday. It's believed to be the same one that was captured in the Stone Quarry Elmira Road area. The Cortland Common Council recently approved a contract extension with the CSEA, which represents DPW and Youth Bureau workers. Mayor Scott Steve says more talks start soon.
20: Well, that one, again, we'll have to start that for 2028, so that'll expire in 2027. We staggered them. Last time I put them all on the same line to try to get the health insurance in line, which worked. Now we're going back to, I think we have two in 20 that are, will have to be done in 2028, and then two in 2029, and two in 2030.
1: The SCEA extension got a thumbs up last week. WHCU News Time, 6:34. CNY Snap buying a building, funding secured by Assemblymember Anna Kellis, allowing the group to purchase 14 Salisbury Street in Cortland. That's where they currently reside. Leaders say they have a, quote, big hill to climb, getting the building renovated to meet new state standards. Well, lawmakers in Tompkins County are getting ready to make some tough decisions. Legislator Deborah Dawson says the budget process is going to be pretty difficult.
21: The problem we have is everything we do is worthwhile, but you then have to prioritize what's the most worthwhile thing.
1: And for some who live in the county, there's a tough road ahead.
21: Unfortunately, in the atmosphere we're headed into, we're going to have people who aren't fed, people who aren't sheltered, and people who can't afford medical care.
1: Adding that about 1,300 Tompkins County residents set to lose their essential plan health care coverage as a result of provisions in the One Big Beautiful Bill. Well, Teaburg takes on pediatric cancer, getting a boost. The Children's Health Group presented Tuesday with a check for $25,000. That money was raised during the Watkins Glen Harbor Hotel's fire and ice celebration back in January. Teaburg takes on pediatric cancer president Kyle Mosier tells WENY-TV it's the largest donation they've ever received. Founded in 2010, the nonprofit supports families with children undergoing cancer treatment. WHCU News Time, 6:36. The Virgil Fire Department feeling festive. President John Traphagen tells us they're ready to throw a 100th birthday party tomorrow that features fun for the whole family.
22: And then during the day, we'll have lots of raffles and giveaways for our people that show up to celebrate with us, as well as lots of fun stuff for the kids. The clown's going to be coming in the afternoon. Dan the Snake Man with his reptile show. We're going to have bounce houses, miniature golf. All kinds of fun and exciting stuff for our people to celebrate with us our 100th anniversary and birthday.
1: There's also live music and fireworks. Traphagen says the fun starts 2 o'clock tomorrow at the Virgil Fire Department. Revive Zone Ithaca having its grand opening. The entertainment business will cut the ribbon today in the Cayuga Shopping Center near Sumo. It offers multiplayer immersive virtual reality, golf simulators, and more. The Harford Town Fair is this weekend. They will have hayrides, balloon animals, and a tractor show. Local musician Rocco Rich taking the stage. The fair runs from 9 to 3 tomorrow at the Harford Town Field. And in Newark Valley tonight, some live music. Here's WHCU's Matt Aceto.
0: Piano player Rick Pedro will perform patriotic and modern classics. The show starts at 7 at the Newark Valley Depot. Admission is free. Matt Aceto, WHCU News.
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24: Today, a mix of sun and clouds, the 5-degree guarantee, 84. Tonight, partly cloudy, low 61. Saturday, partly sunny with showers and thunderstorms, high 83. And on Sunday, slightly cooler with isolated showers, high 78. For your complete first 20 forecast, tune to WENY News. I'm Chief Meteorologist Joe Varis.
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1: Good morning, 641 on 607 this morning. We're right at 59 degrees in Ithaca. Recently, the USDA announced a series of priorities for departmental research priorities designed to meet needs for growers, sellers, and consumers. Rod Bain discusses examples of these priorities in this edition of Agriculture USA.
5: It is building upon previous efforts in the realm of scientific research within the U.S. Department of Agriculture.
6: The USDA Science Blueprint, as well as the U.S. Agricultural Innovation Strategy.
5: Now the Undersecretary for Research, Education, and Economics, Scott Hutchins, is among those working with Agriculture Secretary Brooke Rollins and other USDA officials in instituting a set of priorities for scientific research for the department. I'm Rod Bain. The Undersecretary goes over the priorities and what they perhaps look like on the field and consumer levels in this edition of Agriculture USA. USDA began 2026 working to implement a strategic plan for scientific research. That's stemming from a memorandum of understanding signed by the Agriculture Secretary as 2025 ended. Five priorities are listed in the memorandum. What are they? And what might they look like in initiative or action form? The department's Undersecretary for Research, Education, and Economics, Scott Hutchins, starts with
6: increase U.S. grower and rancher profitability and or reduce variability in profitability.
5: Simply put, building upon what has made American agriculture the most productive grower of farm and food products in the world, while also advancing producer profitability.
6: Another area is to help us expand markets and uses of agricultural products and byproducts.
5: The Undersecretary says a core part of two REE agencies, the Agricultural Research Service and National Institute of Food and Agriculture, is expanding markets and uses of agricultural products and byproducts.
6: So that we can have value growth within our markets and increase the exports and ultimately reduce the trade deficit that we have in agriculture. And we've had some really really good success in this space, particularly in the areas of biofuels, sustainable air fuels, and so forth and so on. But there's really no limit to the kinds of opportunities and the kinds of products and byproducts that we can continue to find from our various agricultural commodities, whether they be soybeans or whether they be some specialty products.
5: Perhaps one of the more recognizable aspects of ag research among USDA scientific research priorities:
6: the need to protect the integrity of U.S. agriculture and horticultural systems from invasive species, foreign organisms, and the like. We have a number of very significant issues with regard to invasive

0: success, and we have situations where we're continuing to ensure or hope to maintain the integrity of our systems where these pests don't have a negative impact.
1: Then there is the priority of soil health improvement as a means to regenerate U.S. farm productivity.
0: To ensure that our land and our soil is perpetually more productive year in and year out. So if our land is able to produce more each and every successive year, that I think by definition suggests that it's healthy and that it can continue to regenerate that productivity. So there are a number of excellent tools and programs to help our farmers and ranchers do this. And our goal is to ensure that we put those in a context that we allow them to focus on their land and their farm profitability as a result of that.
1: Undersecretary Hutchins notes a fifth scientific research priority that consumers perhaps can relate to.
0: For us to utilize our extensive nutrition research to better understand the impact of nutrition and food on chronic diseases. One area that I'm particularly fascinated by and curious of and think holds a lot of promise is the notion of precision nutrition and the impact of food quality and so forth.
1: The Undersecretary sees the use of advanced technologies and artificial intelligence to advance USDA's research priorities and producer benefits.
0: The pace and the extent of its development has, I think, surprised everyone. And so within agriculture, we see that as an opportunity for us really to double down on a number of our long processes that have been the foundation for growth in agriculture. So one example might be how we can utilize artificial intelligence to help our plant breeders to develop more quickly new varieties and new traits and new attributes without having to continually focus on the traditional methods of doing all the field research. We can use AI as a way for us to reduce the number of trials, to reduce and improve the probability of success with particular attributes.
1: What the USDA scientific research priorities perhaps best reflect, according to the Undersecretary, is a comprehensive and connected system.
0: All the way from the beginning where the farmers are looking for profitability within their enterprise to the point where their produce and their products are the basis of improving human health and reducing chronic disease. We have a very wide spectrum of activity within RDE.
1: This has been Agriculture USA. I'm Rod Bain reporting for the U.S. Department of Agriculture in Washington, D.C.
2: 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Still to come at 7:40, we'll check in with Melissa Potter. She's the mobility manager for Cortland County. 8:40, the acting Ithaca City Manager, Dominic Recchio, joins us. Coming up next, we'll hear from meteorologist Joe Varis.
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6: From ABC News Tech Trends. You're going to be able to express yourself with even more emojis soon. Ahead of World Emoji Day on July 17th, we're getting a look at 9 new emojis that will show up on your devices in a few months. They include a monarch butterfly and a net to catch it, a flaming meteor, and a cracked smiley face that could indicate a thin veneer of happiness over trouble. Oh, there's also a pickle. Teens in the UK may dial up the thumbs down emoji over new plans to limit their time online. The government is proposing barring 16 and 17-year-olds from being online from midnight to 6 in the morning, but the proposal has a massive loophole. It also allows teens to turn off that setting on their devices. And space may be silent, but it is also a little sweet. Astronomers using a pair of radio telescopes in Spain say they found a type of sugar floating around in space that's also found in raspberries. With Tech Trends, I'm Mike Dabosky, ABC News.
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2: Good morning, 6:50 on 6:07 this morning. Some of the air quality in the area is still not great, but not nearly as bad as we've seen the last couple of days. Later on this morning, we'll have our live weather chat with meteorologist Catherine Schwamm going into the weekend. Now we hear from meteorologist Joe Varis.
8: The smoke levels are down a bit today, but there's still a smoky haze in the air. Partly sunny skies likely, with a 5-degree guarantee of 84. Our air quality becomes an issue again tomorrow as more smoke drifts our way. We'll also be tracking a couple rounds of thunderstorms Saturday, one during the morning and another by late afternoon and early evening. A few of the storms could produce strong winds. Temperatures Saturday will top out in the mid-80s. We'll drop back into the upper 70s behind the front on Sunday, with a slight chance for a passing shower. 80s will return early next week. Here's a look at the Finger Lakes forecast for today. Partly sunny and warm, the 5-degree guarantee 84. Tonight, partly cloudy, low 61. Saturday, hazy sunshine with a few showers and thunderstorms likely, high 83. And on Sunday, partly sunny with a slight chance for a shower, high 78. This is meteorologist Joe Varis.
2: We're now at 61 degrees in Ithaca, 57 in Owego, 55 in Cortland at 6:52. 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
9: I'm Jim Basswell. One game from the bigs, and it's returned from the All-Star break, and it was from the site of the All-Star game, Citizens Bank Park in Philadelphia.
10: 3-1 is launched to left. Marsh going back. It's over his head. He turns, and it's gone. It snuck over the railing and left into the flower bed. Francisco Alvarez with his second home run of the game. The Mets have clipped Nola twice in the inning and lead 3-0.
9: That's 880 ESPN New York. Francisco Alvarez, two home runs. Brett Beatty also goes deep as the Mets beat the Phils 4-1. Game started at 6:10 Eastern instead of 7:10. They played under a hazy sky, diminishing air quality from the wildfires. Meantime, also from the Bigs, Chase Burns and the Reds, 7-year deal, $105 million. NBA LeBron James remains undecided about where he'll play next season. The league's all-time leading scorer, current free agent, spoke on Thursday, did not reveal his next team choice. James, the NBA's oldest active player, entering his 24th campaign. The Heat in the mix for LBJ have landed Giannis in a blockbuster deal with the Bucks. He was introduced on Thursday on why Miami was the right fit.
11: One of my goals is to win another championship, and I really want to do it. And at times, whenever I put my mind into something, I usually accomplish it. And I feel like this is the best route for me to do that. So I'm excited for it.
9: And keep in mind, he won a title with the Milwaukee Bucks. WNBA, the Portland Fire beat the Washington Mystics 75-56. Mystics shot 29% from the field, had 19 turnovers. New York's game against Dallas postponed after the Liberty had travel delays caused by mechanical issues with their charter flight. Game rescheduled for Monday. Vegas Summer League, Caleb Wilson 21 and a loss to the Lakers. Cameron Boozer 24. As the Grizzlies beat the Hawks, go 3-1 in summer league play.
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8: Today, partly sunny and warm. The 5-degree guarantee, 84. Tonight, partly cloudy, low 61. Saturday, hazy sunshine with a few showers and thunderstorms, high 83. And on Sunday, partly sunny, slight chance for a shower, high 78. For a complete first warning forecast, tune to WENY News. I'm Chief Meteorologist Joe Veras.
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6: From ABC News, I'm Brian Clark. Health authorities may have figured out the source of the cyclosporiasis outbreak that has sickened thousands of people with the stomach bug. Shredded lettuce that was sold at Taco Bell locations across five states, says ABC's Hannah Batah.
20: A source telling ABC News the FDA has identified a single supplier from Mexico. Taco Bell now voluntarily removing the lettuce, saying the affected ingredient from our supplier is being indefinitely removed from our supply chain nationwide and will be replaced within 24 hours in select states.
6: President Trump says declassified documents show vulnerabilities in the U.S. voting system as he urged Congress to pass a bill that tightens requirements around voting.
21: According to the DHS review, state voter rolls and public records, they identified approximately 278,000 non-citizens who are registered to vote in federal elections.
6: So far, the findings have not revealed any impact on actual elections. And the top Democrat on the House committee that oversees federal elections says the president was trying to sow confusion ahead of November's midterms. At least two people have been killed in flooding in the Texas Hill Country. That is the same area where more than 100 died a year ago in floods. First responders and emergency managers in the area are going to look at whether the new systems worked.
22: When the floodwaters came on July 4th, 2025, audible sirens were few and far between. A year later, dozens of warning devices have been funded and installed. In this first real-world test,
23: there was a triggering of the siren that did not go off immediately.
22: Governor Greg Abbott says the siren was flipped on a few minutes later and did go off.
23: For all practical purposes, the functionality of the sirens worked just fine.
22: Still, hundreds of people had to be rescued this week from high water.
6: That's ABC's Jim Ryan in Texas. More poor air quality expected today as a result of wildfires in Canada. You're listening to ABC News.
4: Well, it's official. 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
6: There are new questions around the ICE officer who was involved in a deadly shooting at a traffic stop in Maine earlier this week, says ABC's Karen Hua.
24: The Associated Press reports the officer allegedly involved in that fatal ICE shooting in Biddeford, Maine this week has a history of mental health issues. The AP reports the officer's relatives say he has a history of violent behavior, but they insist he acted in self-defense.
6: Senator Angus King of Maine said he was told that Johann Sebastian Guerrero was not the target of the ICE enforcement operation when he was killed. Summer travel has led to packed trails and packed facilities at Yosemite National Park, says ABC's Will Reeve.
25: Hikers squeezing past each other down a steep and packed cliffside at the popular Mist Trail, carefully navigating narrow staircases while lines inch past each other in both directions.
26: Like an amusement park, there's just people everywhere.
25: Hiker Mobeen Zarikari.
27: I did witness a lot of people slipping on the trail, actually, and I think some people got hurt.
25: And it's not just the trails. Tree-lined roads lined with cars. In Yosemite Village, visitors say finding a parking space can take nearly an hour.
0: The National Transportation Safety Board says a bird strike likely caused a tourist helicopter crash last year into New York City's Hudson River that killed all six people on board, including a tourist family from Spain. The final report has not yet been released. I'm Brian Clark, ABC News.
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8: Partly sunny skies likely today, along with seasonably warm temperatures. I'm meteorologist Joe Varis, and I'll have details in my forecast.
2: Our temperatures now not exactly warm, 61 in Ithaca, 58 in Owego, and 55 in Cortland. I'm Joe Salzone, along with Matt Aceto. Now the news, coming soon to Dryden Lake, a new dam. Deputy Town Supervisor Dan Lamb tells WHCU repairing the 53-year-old dam is insufficient.
1: It is leaking. There's no getting around it. We had hoped that it would hold up a little longer than it is, but the fact of the matter is we're down in terms of water volume about 57%. You know, you can visit the dam and see that it's allowing water through it. It's old, it's wood in many places, and it needs to be replaced.
2: Lamb tells us the DEC is putting the project out to bid over the next couple of months, with the winner to be selected before the end of 2026. State police identifying the victim in a fatal crash on Route 281 in Tully. Troopers say Jacob Lyman of Homer was driving on 281 Wednesday morning when an SUV pulled out in front of him near the intersection of Meeting House Road. The 26-year-old was thrown from the bike in the collision and pronounced dead at the scene. The driver, a 73-year-old man from Fabius, was not injured. Union workers in Cortland getting a revised deal. Mayor Scott Steves says the Common Council has agreed on a 2-year contract extension with the union representing employees in the city's DPW and Youth Bureau.
5: The CSEA contract was voted for and ratified and being implemented now. And there was modest changes to it, just a couple job title names, which is on the next agenda to fix some of those job title names, and as well as there's a financial package in there so we can keep our employees. There's another area that's going to just continually be a bind for all municipalities. You know, with construction season coming on, it becomes a difficult time to maintain employees.
2: The updated deal is retroactive to the start of this year through the end of next year. WHCU News Time, 7:08. Thrifters in Cortland with a new spot to hunt for deals. Goodwill celebrating its grand opening in the Crown City today. President and CEO Jennifer Lake says it expands access to affordable shopping and creates more opportunities for sustainable reuse. Goodwill Cortland is in the Riverside Plaza next to Ollie's. The first 100 shoppers, 16 and older, will receive a $10 gift card. Turning to other news on this Friday, a Southern Tier school district will be seeing more protection. Here's WHCU's Matt Aceto.
7: A special patrol officer position has been created within the Tioga County Sheriff's Office. The part-time role will serve the Spencer Van Etten Central School District. The Tioga County Legislature unanimously approved the position. Matt Aceto, WHCU News.
2: In the town of Tioga, there is road work next week. The Department of Public Works will begin a culvert replacement project Monday on Straits Corners Road, which will be closed between Giles Road and Evelyn Hill Road through Wednesday. Seek an alternate route. Well, Tompkins County Whole Health says an aggressive fox reported in Ithaca last week is rabid. We're told the animal tested positive Thursday. It's believed to be the same one captured in the Stone Quarry Elmira Road area. If you or your pet had contact with a fox in that part of the city, you're urged to contact the county's Environmental Health Division. You can call them at 607-274-6688. The Finger Lakes Grassroots Festival is here. Here's WHCU's Matthew Adams.
9: Today marks the first full day of the popular music festival, with live music running all day long and well into Saturday morning. Tonight's headliners include Ithaca's Gun Poets, the Sim Redman Band, and John Brown's Body. The festival is happening at the Trumansburg Fairgrounds through Sunday night. Matthew Adams, WHCU News.
2: WHCU News Time 710. It's party time tomorrow in Virgil. To celebrate 100 years of service, Virgil Fire Department's President John Traphagen says you're invited.
10: We're going to be having a family fun day right at the Virgil Fire Department on West State Road, where we're going to have two different musical groups playing, the B-Ship Duo, which just happens to be a couple of paid firemen from the City of Cortland Fire Department. They're going to be playing from 2:30 to 4:30. The Taylor Made Band will be on stage from 6:15 to 9:15 with a large fireworks display.
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8: Today, a mix of sun and clouds, the 5-degree guarantee 84. Tonight, partly cloudy, low 61. Saturday, partly sunny with showers and thunderstorms, high 83. And on Sunday, slightly cooler with isolated showers, high 78. For your complete First 20 forecast, tune to WENY News. I'm Chief Meteorologist Joe Veras.
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2: It's 61 degrees in Ithaca, 55 in Cortland, 58 in Owego. This hour, about 30 minutes from now, we'll hear from Melissa Potter. She's Cortland County's mobility manager. 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We'll be talking about that shortly. 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It's 7:12 now. 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

0: Good morning on this Friday, July 17. It's 7:15 coming up in the next 15 minutes. Today's Daily Tech Update with Kim Commando, and we'll check in with WHCU Sports. Lawmakers in Tompkins County set to make some tough decisions. Legislator Deborah Dawson says this year's budget process proving to be very difficult.
1: The problem we have is everything we do is worthwhile, but you then have to prioritize what's the most worthwhile thing.
0: There will be a tough road ahead for some people living in the county.
1: Unfortunately, in the atmosphere we're headed into, we're going to have people who aren't fed, people who aren't sheltered, and people who can't afford medical care.
0: Adding about 1,300 people in the county are going to lose their essential plan health care coverage as a result of provisions in last year's Big Beautiful Bill. 7:16 now, CNY Snap buying a building, funding secured by Assemblymember Anna Kellis, allowing the group to purchase 17 Salisbury Street in Cortland. That's where they currently reside. Leaders there say that they have a, quote, big hill to climb getting the building renovated to meet new state standards. In crime, an investigation underway in the town of Cuyler. Authorities responded to a home on East Keeney Road after receiving a tip yesterday about an ongoing case from Onondaga County. While trying to speak with the resident, there was a single gunshot heard. After a thorough search, including a drone and helicopter, police could not determine where that shot came from or where it was directed. There are no pending charges, according to the Cortland County Sheriff's Office. Water, a problem in Aurora. The Cayuga County Health Department issued a water conservation order Wednesday after a water main break on the Wells College campus. The village operating off the Sherwood Road tank until repairs are completed, and several properties now have no service. Residents will be notified when that order is lifted. More news. T-Berg takes on pediatric cancer, getting a boost. The Children's Health Group was presented Tuesday with a check for $25,000. That money was raised during the Watkins Glen Harbor Hotel's Fire and Ice celebration back in the month of January. T-Berg takes on pediatric cancer president Kyle Mosier tells WENY-TV it's the largest donation they've ever received. Founded in 2010, the nonprofit supports families with kids undergoing cancer treatment. In Newark Valley tonight, you can hear some live music, says WHCU's Matt Aceto.
2: Piano player Rick Pedro will perform patriotic and modern classics. The show starts at 7 at the Newark Valley Depot. Admission is free. Matt Aceto, WHCU News.
0: 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Local authors will be there as well, selling autographed books. Maybe they'll celebrate that too. The event runs 9 to 4 tomorrow at the Berkshire Free Library. Coming up, Melissa Potter, Cortland County's mobility manager, joins us at 7:40 on 607 this morning.
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4: Today, partly sunny and warm, the 5-degree guarantee, 84. Tonight, partly cloudy, low 61. Saturday, hazy sunshine with a few showers and thunderstorms, high 83. And on Sunday, partly sunny, slight chance for a shower, high 78. For a complete first 20 forecast, tune to WENY News. I'm Chief Meteorologist Joe Veras.
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2: 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Why do you think that is?
3: Well, there's several reasons for that. The biggest reason is cost. Traditional funerals are kind of out of control, looking $15,000, $20,000.

0: $1,000. When I worked for other funeral homes, I kind of saw the trend moving to cremation, and that's why I started this service. So you could still have a spectacular service without costing several thousand dollars. Because in this economy, in these days, even my cost at $1,200 is a lot of money to most people, to me. That's the biggest reason. And then other reasons, environmental factors. People also don't want to be put in a box and buried into a ground, believe it or not.
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3: The Yankees host the defending champs this weekend. The Dodgers are in the Bronx for a three-game series. Tonight's matchup starts at 7:05. On the mound for New York will be Gerrit Cole. The Mets have the day off today. Last night they beat the Phillies 4-1. The teams are back on the field tomorrow in Philadelphia. The Syracuse Mets host Buffalo this evening. First pitch 6:35. After the game, there will be fireworks. The Binghamton Rumble Ponies entertain Akron this weekend in a three-game series. Tonight's game starts at 7. Cornell softball's coaching staff is getting a new face. Devin Waddell is joining as an assistant. She previously served as a graduate manager at UCLA. Waddell says she's beyond grateful to join the Cornell softball family. The NHL has released its full schedule for next season. Some games of note, the Sabres will visit Los Angeles on Halloween, and the Rangers will visit Chicago on Black Friday. The season officially starts in late September. And the Syracuse Crunch have extended their affiliation with the Tampa Bay Lightning. The partnership runs through the 2029 to 2030 season. And that's sports on WHCU. I'm Matt Aceto.
4: It sure is. Thank you, Matt. 727 on 607 This Morning. This hour is Your Money Now, 60 seconds away.
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6: I'm Nicole Murray with Your Money Now. Chinese startup Moonshot AI has released a new model that it says closes the gap with leading U.S. systems. The company added that Kimi K3 still trails Anthropic's Claude Fable 5 and OpenAI's ChatGPT 5.6 Sol on overall performance, but consistently outperformed other tested models. Swedish defense company Saab beat earnings expectations in the second quarter as booming demand for military equipment propelled the fighter jet maker to another quarter of record orders backlog. New order bookings in the quarter that ended in June were $7.1 billion. That is above the FactSet estimate. Its shares rose 4.5% upon the news. Treasury yields fell this morning as investors digested a raft of data releases indicating the U.S. economy continues to withstand inflationary pressures caused by the Iran war. The yield on the 10-year Treasury note dropped more than 4 basis points at 4.525%. Futures have dropped this morning amid a global chip sell-off. Dow futures down by more than 200 points. That's Your Money Now.
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13: ABC News, I'm Brian Clark. Another day of potentially unhealthy air quality for tens of millions because of the smoke from wildfires in Canada. The Midwest to the Mid-Atlantic could be affected. On Thursday, Minneapolis at a time had the worst air quality of any city in the world. In Maine, Lily Farrell with the State Department of Environmental Protection says,
14: if it is impacting visibility and you can smell smoke, then do take those health precautions, like staying indoors, exercising, less exertion.
13: President Trump, in a speech last night, alleged foreign countries have access to U.S. election data, but there's no evidence that any election outcomes have been affected. He used the speech to urge passage of his bill that would increase restrictions around voting. Health inspectors believe that shredded lettuce may be the source of the cyclosporiasis outbreak that has sickened thousands of people around the country. This is ABC News.
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4: Smoky skies continue. Good morning. It's Friday, July 17, WHCU News Time, 7:32.
15: Partly sunny skies likely today, along with seasonably warm temperatures. I'm meteorologist Joe Veras, and I'll have details in my forecast.
4: Not seeing a whole lot of movement in our temperatures. 62 in Ithaca, 59 in Owego, and 57 in Cortland. Next hour, we'll talk live with meteorologist Catherine Schwamm. Along with Matt Aceto, I'm Joe Salzone. Now the news. The dam at Dryden Lake is leaking and will be replaced. Deputy Town Supervisor Dan Lamb tells us the Department of Environmental Conservation is stepping up.
16: And they anticipate soliciting bids for the project in the coming months with a likely award date at the end of this year. And once we have a contractor selected, the replacement, not the rehab, but the replacement of the dam will occur. And that the DEC will be working with the town to ensure that that happens properly.
4: Instead of the current wood dam installed in the 1970s, Lamb says the new dam will be made of concrete. Word from New York State Police, a Homer man dead after a crash in Tully. Troopers say 26-year-old Jacob Lyman was killed Wednesday when his motorcycle collided with an SUV on Route 281. Authorities say Lyman was ejected from his motorcycle. He was pronounced dead at the scene. The SUV driver, a 73-year-old man from Fabius, escaped injury. A Southern Tier school district will be seeing more protection. Here's WHCU reporter Matt Aceto.
3: A special patrol officer position has been created within the Tioga County Sheriff's Office. The part-time role will serve the Spencer Van Etten Central School District. The Tioga County Legislature unanimously approved the position. Matt Aceto, WHCU News.
4: WHCU News Time, 7:34 in the town of Tioga. Road work starts soon. The Department of Public Works will begin a culvert replacement project Monday on Straits Corners Road. That's going to be closed between Giles Road and Evelyn Hill Road through Wednesday. Alternate routes suggested. Well, the Cortland Common Council has approved a contract extension with the SCEA, which represents DPW and Youth Bureau workers. More talks starting soon, says the mayor, Scott Steve.
17: Well, that one, again, we'll have to start that for 2028, so that'll expire in 2027. We staggered them. Last time I put them all on the same line to try to get the health insurance in line, which worked. Now we're going back to, I think we have two in 20 that are, will have to be done in 2028, and then two in 2029, and two in 2030.
4: The current contract extension received a thumbs up from the Common Council last week. Elsewhere in Cortland, thrifters finding a new spot to hunt for deals. Goodwill celebrating its grand opening in the Crown City today at the Riverside Plaza next to Ollie's. The first 100 shoppers, 16 and older, will receive a $10 gift card. President and CEO Jennifer Lake says it expands access to affordable shopping and creates more opportunities for sustainable reuse. Budget season getting hotter in Tompkins County as lawmakers are getting ready to make some tough decisions. Legislator Deborah Dawson says the budget process this year is bleak.
9: The problem we have is everything we do is worthwhile, but you then have to prioritize what's the most worthwhile thing.
4: There's also a tough road lying ahead for some residents.
9: Unfortunately, in the atmosphere we're headed into, we're going to have people who aren't fed, people who aren't sheltered, and people who can't afford medical care.
4: Tompkins County Legislator Deborah Dawson, WHCU News Time, 7:36. CNY Snap is buying a building. Funding has been secured by Assemblymember Anna Kellis, which allows the group to purchase the building they currently reside in, 17 Salisbury Street in Cortland. Leaders there say they have a, quote, big hill to climb getting the building renovated to meet new state standards. Revive Zone Ithaca having its grand opening. The entertainment business will cut the ribbon today in the Cayuga Shopping Center near Sumo. They'll offer things like golf simulators and multiplayer immersive virtual reality. A festive feeling for the Virgil Fire Department. President John Traphagen tells WHCU they're getting ready to throw a big 100th birthday bash tomorrow that features fun for the whole family.
11: And then during the day, we'll have lots of raffles and giveaways for our people that show up to celebrate with us, as well as lots of fun stuff for the kids. The clown's going to be coming in the afternoon. Dan the Snake Man with his reptile show. We're going to have bounce houses, miniature golf, all kinds of fun and exciting stuff for our people to celebrate with us our 100th anniversary and birthday.
4: There's also live music and fireworks. Traphagen says all the fun begins tomorrow, 2 o'clock, at the Virgil Fire Department. And for now, no swimming at Tagannock Falls State Park. Officials there say the beach is closed because of a harmful algal bloom in the water. It's the second time this week swimming was shut down for such a reason. 7:38 on 6:07 this morning. Coming up next, a grant in Cortland County.
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15: Today, a mix of sun and clouds, the 5-degree guarantee, 84. Tonight, partly cloudy, low 61. Saturday, partly sunny with showers and thunderstorms, high 83. And on Sunday, slightly cooler with isolated showers, high 78. For a complete first warning forecast, tune to WENY News. I'm Chief Meteorologist Joe Veras.
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21: 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My guest is Art Webb, manager and owner of Central New York Cremation Service. Well, we know cremation's a growing business. Why do you think that is?
22: Well, there's several reasons for that. The biggest reason is cost. Traditional funerals are kind of out of control, looking $15,000, $20,000. When I worked for other funeral homes, I kind of saw the trend moving to cremation, and that's why I started this service. So you could still have a spectacular service without costing several thousand dollars. Because in this economy in these days, even my cost at $1,200 is a lot of money to most people, to me. That's the biggest reason. And then other reasons, environmental factors. People also don't want to be put in a box and buried into a ground, believe it or not.
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4: Good morning. We're approaching 7:42 on 607 this morning. Earlier this month, Cortland County received an award of $261,000 from the New York State Department of Transportation to develop a local road safety plan. We're joined by Melissa Potter. She's the mobility manager for Cortland County. Melissa, good morning.
23: Good morning. Thank you for having me.
4: Thanks for being with us. A local road safety plan seems like a lot of work.
23: Yes, but we're really excited about this opportunity. I think this grant allows Cortland County to take a proactive approach to roadway safety. So instead of reacting to crashes after they happen, we'll use data, local knowledge, and community input to identify where improvements can make a big difference.
4: Is that the main point of this plan?
23: It's essentially a roadmap to improve safety on our roads. So analyzing crash data across the county, identifying trends in high-risk locations, and working with our local municipalities, law enforcement, emergency responders, public health professionals, transit agencies, and our community residents develop strategies that can reduce serious injuries and fatalities.
4: Are we talking main roads across the county, or would even back roads be part of this?
23: All the roads in Cortland County. And the important thing that it's not just about driving and cars, it's really about making travel safer for everyone. So drivers, pedestrians, bicyclists, transit, riders, school buses, emergency vehicles, agricultural vehicles, and visitors traveling through Cortland County.
4: We're talking with Cortland County's mobility manager, Melissa Potter, about the local road safety plan Cortland County received. A total of $261,321 from the DOT. How does that money get used?
23: So this process, we're required to complete the plan by December of 2030. We're not expecting it to take that long, but we expect the planning process to take about a year, and we'll be collecting and analyzing crash data and existing roadway information. And we'll be working really closely with our municipalities and partner agencies to develop recommendations and prioritizing projects.
4: What might the plan look like when it's done? If we'll stick with that December 2030 deadline, what might it look like when it's all said and done?
23: Well, the plan should be identifying the best opportunities for future investments, and those could be intersection improvements, better signage, roadway design changes, pedestrian crossings, traffic calming measures, or other engineering solutions. I think one of the biggest benefits is having a completed plan makes Cortland County more competitive for future state and federal transportation funding. And many grant programs now require communities to have a safety plan in place before they're eligible to apply.
4: Is this the type of plan that has been in development in one form or another, or is this a brand new endeavor for your department and for the county itself?
23: Yeah, this is a brand new endeavor that we're taking on, and I think it's important to have in place. I mean, safety affects every one of us, and whether we're driving to work, taking our kids to school, walking your dog, riding your bike, everyone kind of deserves to get where they need to go safely. And this plan allows us to look at, like I said, the entire county, and instead of addressing one concern at a time. And so we'll be identifying where improvements can have the greatest impact and create and prioritize projects based on data and community need.
4: Because this is a multi-layered project and has a pretty lengthy timeline, what are the next immediate steps involved?
23: Well, we're waiting on New York State Department of Transportation. So once the contracts are in place, we'll be starting the planning process and getting community input. Community input is one of the most important pieces of the process, and the people that drive the roads every day know where they feel unsafe, or where they've experienced near misses, and where improvements can make a real difference. So throughout the planning process, we'll have opportunities for residents to participate through public meetings, surveys, and a lot of outreach efforts. And so we'll combine those local experiences with crash data and information from our local partners and to make informed decisions.
4: So a very long road ahead, so to speak.
23: Yes, but I mean, at the end of the day, it's about safety and people getting to where they need to go safely. And every crash impacts someone's family, friend, neighbor, coworker. And our goal is simple, is to make it easier and safer for everyone to get to where they need to go.
4: Again, it's the local road safety plan for Cortland County, over $260,000 through the state DOT. Melissa Potter, the county's mobility manager. Melissa, thanks a lot for your time, and we'll check in again with you as the planning unfolds.
23: Great. Thank you for having me.
4: You're welcome. 7:47 on 6:07 this morning. Next hour, acting Ithaca City Manager Dominic Recchio will join us live at 8:40. 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
15: Today, partly sunny and warm. The 5-degree guarantee, 84. Tonight, partly cloudy, low 61. Saturday, hazy sunshine with a few showers and thunderstorms, high 83. And on Sunday, partly sunny, slight chance for a shower, high 78. For a complete First 20 forecast, tune to WENY News. I'm Chief Meteorologist Joe Veras.
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4: Good morning, 7:51 on 6:07 this morning. I'm Joe Salzone with Matt Aceto. An aggressive fox reported in Ithaca last week, confirmed to be rabid. Tompkins County health officials say the animal has tested positive. It's believed to be the same one that was captured in the Stone Quarry Elmira Road area. T-Berg takes on pediatric cancer, getting some help. The Children's Health Group presented last week, or rather earlier this week, for the check for $25,000. That money was raised during the Watkins Glen Harbor Hotel's fire and ice celebration in January. The Finger Lakes Grassroots Festival is here.
14: Today marks the first full day of the popular music festival, with live music running all day long and well into Saturday morning. Tonight's headliners include Ithaca's Gun Poets, the Sim Redman Band, and John Brown's Body. The festival is happening at the Trumansburg Fairgrounds through Sunday night. Matthew Adams, WHCU News.
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4: And the Hartford Town Fair is this weekend. They'll have hay rides, balloon animals, and a tractor show. Local musician Rocco Rich will be taking the stage. The fair runs from 9 to 3 tomorrow at the Hartford Town Field. Coming up at 8:40, Acting Ithaca City Manager Dominic Recchio joins us, and we'll have our live weather chat with meteorologist Catherine Schwamm. 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
9: 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No surprise that boomers like their burgers made with beef, which is why the plant-based protein folks are focusing their marketing efforts on younger generations of consumers. At the Plant Protein Innovation Center at the University of Minnesota, founder and director Pam Ismail says younger generations are concerned about sustainability.
13: The new generation might not really care about meat alternative. Give them something that looks good, delicious, and it doesn't have to all come from one meal. We're not asking people to stop eating meat. We just need to find more protein to sustain the growing population.
9: On the other hand, says Ismail,
13: alternative meat is just flooding the market, targeting boomers and Gen X's and Gen Y millennials because we are trying to produce these products that are plant-based to mimic what we know, but this is not working. It's really causing backlash in terms of ultra-processed.
9: Ismail says plant-based protein marketing could focus on consumer education, including the health benefits and the ability to use oilseed byproducts for human consumption. That's Farm to Fork. I'm Daryl Anderson.
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28: Heartstopper is coming to an end, but Nick and Charlie are forever. 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
28: Paramount Plus has released the first trailer for Lioness Season 3. The thrilling spy series starring Zoe Saldana and Nicole Kidman returns to Paramount Plus on August 2nd. And happy birthday to David Hasselhoff, who is 74 today. Michelle Franzen.
4: 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More news from ABC up next. In the 8 o'clock hour, we'll talk about homeless housing with Acting Ithaca City Manager Dominic Recchia. It's 6:07 this morning on News Talk WHCU. I'm Joe Salzone reporting.
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1: Today, a mix of sun and clouds, the 5-degree guarantee 84. Tonight, partly cloudy, low 61. Saturday, partly sunny with showers and thunderstorms, high 83. And on Sunday, slightly cooler with isolated showers, high 78. For a complete First 20 forecast, tune to WENY News. I'm Chief Meteorologist Joe Veras.
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2: From ABC News, I'm Brian Clark. The U.S. continued to strike Iran as it tries to ease the Iranian stranglehold on the Strait of Hormuz. And the apparent collapse of the ceasefire between the two countries is having an impact at the pump once again, says ABC's Elizabeth Schulze.
15: Gas prices are now at their highest level in a month. The national average for a gallon of regular gas this morning is closing in on $4 at $3.97. Diesel did just surpass that $5 mark, and that means higher transport costs for trucks, trains, and tractors.
2: President Trump, in a speech to the nation, said that his administration is going to release documents that he claims show the vulnerability of the U.S. election system and infrastructure.
18: We're publishing a series of previously classified U.S. intelligence community assessments and other reports proving that our government has long known these machines are extremely exposed to attack.
2: ABC's Rachel Scott has more reaction from Washington.
19: Election officials across the country quickly responding. Nevada Secretary of State saying there are numerous protections in place to prevent non-citizens from casting a ballot. And in Pennsylvania, the Republican Secretary of State telling the New York Times, all evidence has shown that non-citizen voting is extremely rare across the country, including in Pennsylvania.
2: Shredded lettuce from Mexico, distributed to Taco Bell locations in five states, has been identified as a possible cause of the cyclosporiasis outbreak that has sickened thousands of people. Taco Bell says that lettuce supplier has been replaced. Tens of millions of people from the Midwest to the Mid-Atlantic today could have another day of haze and potentially unsafe air quality. Smoke from wildfires in Canada continues to blanket the skies. For a time on Thursday, Minneapolis had the worst air quality of anywhere in the world. The city of Philadelphia has declared a code purple for air quality, deeming it very unhealthy. 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
2: Texas Governor Greg Abbott says Hill Country flooding is blamed for at least two deaths. There have been hundreds of rescues, says ABC's Jim Ryan.
31: Evacuations were ordered in the flood zone hours before the rivers began to rise. By and large, the warnings were heeded, but not universally.
32: Honestly, upset, mad.
31: Jose Maldonado has lost his mobile home to the flooding.
32: I felt like I could have maybe saved it, done more.
31: The threat of high water has now shifted from the Texas Hill Country to the Rio Grande on the border with Mexico. Jim Ryan, ABC News in Dallas-Fort Worth.
2: Acting Attorney General Todd Blanche met with several survivors of deceased sex offender Jeffrey Epstein, and one of those survivors told ABC she's even more confident in urging senators to vote against confirming Blanche as the attorney general, describing him as abrasive. There was a chaotic scene in West Hollywood Thursday due to a major water main break.
33: A 36-inch pipe ruptured, ripping open a giant sinkhole and sending river rapids racing down the Sunset Strip. Dozens of city buses left swamped and hundreds of cars feared damaged or destroyed. Mike and Stacy woke up to their apartment garage flooded and Mike's new car underwater.
34: Do you have any hope that it's salvageable, or are you just
35: gonna... I'm going to guess it's not.
34: How many cars would be in here?
35: I think about 50.
34: Oh, that's a lot.
35: Yeah.
34: And officials say the pipe that burst is more than 100 years old.
2: It's ABC's Trevor Ault in Los Angeles. I'm Brian Clark, ABC News.
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4: 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Good morning.
5: Partly sunny skies likely today, along with seasonably warm temperatures. I'm meteorologist Joe Veras, and I'll have details in my forecast.
4: Still a smoky sky with unhealthy air conditions. 63 degrees in Ithaca, 60 in Owego, and 58 in Cortland. I'm Joe Salzone with Matt Aceto. Now the news, it's only a matter of time before there's a new dam installed at Dryden Lake. Deputy Town Supervisor Dan Lamb tells us it's seen better days.
6: It is leaking. There's no getting around it. We had hoped that it would hold up a little longer than it is, but the fact of the matter is we're down in terms of water volume about 57%. You know, you can visit that dam and see that it's allowing water through it. It's old, it's wood in many places, and it needs to be replaced.
4: They're getting some help from the DEC.
6: And they anticipate soliciting bids for the project in the coming months with a likely award date at the end of this year. And once we have a contractor selected, the replacement, not the rehab, but the replacement of the dam will occur, and that the DEC will be working with the town to ensure that that happens properly.
4: Lamb also tells WHCU the current wood dam, which was built in the 1970s, had a 50 to 60 year lifespan. It's now 53 years old. State police identifying the victim in a fatal crash on Route 281 in Tully. Troopers say Jacob Lyman of Homer was driving Wednesday when an SUV pulled out in front of him near the intersection of Meeting House Road. The 26-year-old thrown from the bike in the collision and pronounced dead at the scene. The 73-year-old driver from Fabius was not injured. A revised deal for union workers in Cortland. Mayor Scott Steve says the Common Council has agreed on a 2-year contract extension with the union that represents employees both in the city's DPW and Youth Bureau.
7: The CSEA contract was voted for and ratified and being implemented now. And there was modest changes to it, just a couple job title names, which is on the next agenda to fix some of those job title names, and as well as there's a financial package in there so we can keep our employees. There's another area that's going to just continually be a bind for all municipalities. You know, with construction season coming on, it becomes a difficult time to maintain employees.
4: The updated deal is retroactive to the start of this year through the end of next year. WHCU News Time, 8:08. More protection coming to a school district in the Southern Tier. Here's WHCU's Matt Aceto.
8: A special patrol officer position has been created within the Tioga County Sheriff's Office. The part-time role will serve the Spencer Van Etten Central School District. The Tioga County Legislature unanimously approved the position. Matt Aceto, WHCU News.
4: There will be road work to start the week in the town of Tioga. The Department of Public Works beginning a culvert replacement project Monday on Straits Corners Road. It'll be closed between Giles Road and Evelyn Hill Road through Wednesday. In Aurora, water is a problem. The Cayuga County Health Department has issued a water conservation order after a water main break Wednesday on the campus of the Old Wells College. The village operating off the Sherwood Road tank until repairs are completed. Several properties currently without service. Now to the Cortland County town of Cuyler, where authorities responded yesterday to a home on East Keeney Road after receiving a tip about an ongoing case from Onondaga County. While trying to speak with the resident, they heard a single gunshot. After a thorough search that included a drone and helicopter, police were not able to determine where that shot came from or where it was headed. The Cortland County Sheriff's Office says there are no pending charges at this time. WHCU News Time, 8:10. It's party time tomorrow in Virgil. The fire department celebrating 100 years of service. Here's President John Traphagen.
1: We're going to be having a family fun day right at the Virgil Fire Department on West State Road, where we're going to have two different musical groups playing, the B-Shift Duo, which just happens to be a couple of paid firemen from the City of Cortland Fire Department. They're going to be playing from 2:30 to 4:30. The Taylor Made Band will be on stage from 6:15 to 9:15 with a large fireworks display.
4: Those fireworks will go off tomorrow evening at dusk.
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5: Today, partly sunny and warm. The 5-degree guarantee, 84. Tonight, partly cloudy, low 61. Saturday, hazy sunshine with a few showers and thunderstorms, high 83. And on Sunday, partly sunny, slight chance for a shower, high 78. For your complete first warning forecast, tune to WENY News. I'm Chief Meteorologist Joe Veras.
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4: We are at 63 degrees in Ithaca. Coming up this hour, acting Ithaca City Manager Dominic Recchio will join us live at 8:40. We'll also talk this hour with meteorologist Catherine Schwamm. Next hour, Matt Aceto will bring you our WHCU Sports Spotlight. Now we bring you the Finger Lakes Agriculture Report. Here's Judy Wright on 607 This Morning.
10: Good morning. This is the Finger Lakes Agriculture Report. I'm Judy Wright with Cornell Cooperative Extension, your local connection to Cornell University. Even for those who do not like insects, ladybugs can be a good bridge to the insect world. They're actually a member of the beetle family of insects and not a true bug at all. Today, the scientific community refers to them as lady beetles or ladybird beetles. There are about 400 different species in North America. These tiny, harmless insects range in color and markings. Most adult lady beetles in the Northeast have an oval, dome-shaped red body with six short legs, while the larvae are long and black with spikes, and they remind me of alligators. Tiny ladybugs can be found in cities, the suburbs, open spaces, which include grasslands and forests, to every place in between. Aside from human interference through the use of insecticides and habitat destruction, their main predators are birds. Lady beetles are not native to North America. The seven-spotted lady beetle was first introduced in the middle 1900s to control aphid populations on many agricultural crops. The nine-spotted lady beetle became New York State's insect in 1989, but is now rarely seen. Aphids are their primary food source. They also eat other soft-bodied agricultural pests such as scale, mealybugs, leafhoppers, and mites. It's reported each lady beetle can eat over 5,000 aphids in their lifetime. This makes them friends to both gardeners and farmers alike. Both the seven and nine-spotted lady beetle now are considered native, especially after the introduction of the Asian multicolored lady beetle. This lady beetle becomes a nuisance in the fall when it seeks to hibernate in homes and buildings. It will bite when handled, however, it does not draw blood or spread disease. Native lady beetle populations during the past 20 years have been declining, while invasive lady beetle populations are increasing. According to the Lost Ladybug Project website, the reason for this shift is currently unknown, or what the result may be long-term of keeping lady beetles feeding on aphids and other soft-bodied insect pests in check. The Lost Ladybug Project is recruiting citizen scientists to record the different species of lady beetle sightings across the U.S. This has been the Finger Lakes Agriculture Report. I'm Judy Wright with Cornell Cooperative Extension. On behalf of this radio station and the Cornell Cooperative Extension System, I hope you've learned a little bit more about agriculture. in the Finger Lakes.
4: Thank you, Judy. 63 degrees with fog and smoke in the air. 63 in Ithaca, 59 in Cortland, and 61 in Owego at 8:14. Coming up next, a pair of grand openings.
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11: A better life with Dr. Sanjay Gupta.
12: Across the country right now, at this very moment, there are probably arguments taking place about who's doing more of the housework, the homework, the shuttling of kids from this activity to that. It's true. By and large, women do more of this than men. But doesn't have to be that way. And if you and your spouse can level that playing field, it's going to make both of you and your kids happier. Psychologist Yelena Kecmanovic says this might be how you get there. As hard as it might be at first, try to think of your partner like a teammate, not an adversary. Learn how to do some of the chores your partner does to get a better understanding of how much effort something takes. And finally, take the time to acknowledge what the other person is doing. And every now and then, even express your appreciation. That'll go a long way. I'm Dr. Sanjay Gupta, helping you live a better life.
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0: Good morning. It's 8:17 on 6:07 this morning. Our full plate of sports ahead of us in the next 10 minutes. Also coming up this hour, we'll talk live with acting Ithaca City Manager Dominic Recchio. Along with Matt Aceto, I'm Joe Salzone. Let's talk about some grand openings now. First in Cortland, Thrifters with a new spot to find deals. Goodwill celebrating its grand opening in the Riverside Plaza next to Ollie's. The first 100 shoppers, 16 and older, will receive a $10 gift card. President and CEO Jennifer Lake says it expands access to affordable shopping and creates more opportunities for sustainable reuse. Revive Zone Ithaca having its grand opening today in the Cayuga Shopping Center near Sumo. They'll have golf simulators and multiplayer immersive virtual reality. WHC News Time, 8:18. Tompkins County lawmakers preparing to make some very tough decisions. Legislator Deborah Dawson says the budget process is going to be difficult.
1: The problem we have is everything we do is worthwhile, but you then have to prioritize. What's the most worthwhile thing?
0: A tough road lying ahead for some residents.
1: Unfortunately, in the atmosphere we're headed into, we're going to have people who aren't fed, people who aren't sheltered, and people who can't afford medical care.
0: Dawson adds about 1,300 people in Tompkins County set to lose their essential plan health care coverage as part of the One Big Beautiful Bill. CNY Snap buying a building. Funding was secured this week by Assemblymember Anna Kellis, which allows the group to purchase 17 Salisbury Street in Cortland. Also happens to be their current home. Leaders say they have a, quote, big hill to climb to get the building renovated so it can meet new state standards. There is no swimming now at Tegannick Falls State Park. Officials say the beach is closed because of another harmful algal bloom in the water. In Ithaca, an aggressive fox reported last week confirmed rabid. Tompkins County health officials say the animal tested positive yesterday. It's believed to be the same one that was captured in the Stone Quarry Elmira Road area. The Finger Lakes Grassroots Festival in full effect.
2: Today marks the first full day of the popular music festival, with live music running all day long and well into Saturday morning. Tonight's headliners include Ithaca's Gun Poets, the Sim Redmond Band, and John Brown's Body. The festival is happening at the Trumansburg Fairgrounds through Sunday night. Matthew Adams, WHCU News.
0: And a boost for T-Berg takes on pediatric cancer. The Children's Health Group has been presented with a check for $25,000. That money was raised during the Watkins Glen Harbor Hotel's Fire and Ice celebration back in January. The group's president, Kyle Mosier, tells WENY-TV it's the largest donation they've ever received since their 2010 founding. It's 8:20 on 6:07 this morning. 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
4: Today, a mix of sun and cloud.

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1: Still a smoky sky, 63 in Ithaca, 61 in Owego, 59 in Cortland at 821.
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5: The Yankees host the defending champs this weekend. The Dodgers are in the Bronx for a three-game series. Tonight's matchup starts at 7:05. On the mound for New York will be Gerrit Cole. The Mets have the day off today. Last night, they beat the Phillies 4-1. The teams are back on the field tomorrow in Philadelphia. The Syracuse Mets host Buffalo this evening. First pitch, 6:35. After the game, there'll be fireworks. The Binghamton Rumble Ponies entertain Akron this weekend in a three-game series. Tonight's game starts at 7. Cornell softball's coaching staff is getting a new face. Devin Waddell is joining as an assistant. She previously served as a graduate manager at UCLA. Waddell says she's beyond grateful to join the Cornell softball family. The NHL has released its full schedule for next season. Some games of note, the Sabres will visit Los Angeles on Halloween, and the Rangers will visit Chicago on Black Friday. The season officially starts in late September. And the Syracuse Crunch have extended their affiliation with the Tampa Bay Lightning. The partnership runs through the 2029 to 2030 season. And that's sports on WHCU. I'm Matt Aceto.
6: I'm Jim Basswell. One game from the Bigs, and it's returned from the All-Star break, and it was from the site of the All-Star game, Citizens Bank Park in Philadelphia.
7: 3-1 is launched to left. Marsh going back. It's over his head. He turns, and it's gone. It snuck over the railing and left into the flower bed. Francisco Alvarez with his second home run of the game. The Mets have clipped Nola twice in the inning and lead 3-0.
6: That's 880 ESPN New York. Francisco Alvarez, two home runs. Brett Beatty also goes deep as the Mets beat the Phillies 4-1. Game started at 6:10 Eastern instead of 7:10. They played under a hazy sky, diminishing air quality from the wildfires. Meantime, also from the Bigs, Chase Burns and the Reds, 7-year deal, $105 million. NBA LeBron James remains undecided about where he'll play next season. The league's all-time leading scorer, current free agent, spoke on Thursday, did not reveal his next team choice. James, the NBA's oldest active player, entering his 24th campaign. The Heat in the mix for LBJ have landed Giannis in a blockbuster deal with the Bucks. He was introduced on Thursday on why Miami was the right fit.
8: One of my goals is to win another championship, and I really want to do it. And at times, whenever I, you know, put my mind into something, I usually accomplish it. And I feel like this is the best, you know, route for me to do that. So I'm excited for it.
6: Now keep in mind, he won a title with the Milwaukee Bucks. WNBA, the Portland Fire beat the Washington Mystics 75-56. Mystics shot 29% from the field, had 19 turnovers. New York's game against Dallas postponed after the Liberty had travel delays caused by mechanical issues with their charter flight. Game rescheduled for Monday. Vegas Summer League, Caleb Wilson 21 and a loss to the Lakers. Cameron Boozer 24. As the Grizzlies beat the Hawks, go 3-1 in summer league play.
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6: I'm Nicole Murray with Your Money Now. 7NI Holdings Company shares rose 3.6% after a Nikkei report said the 7-Eleven parent was nearing a deal to buy a stake in Polish convenience giant Żabka Group. The potential transaction underscores 7NI's strategy to expand its overseas convenience store business by entering the Eastern European market. Oil prices have jumped this morning by more than 2% after the U.S. and Iran stepped up attacks across the Gulf, with their broken truce limiting oil flows out of the Strait of Hormuz. West Texas Intermediate at roughly $80 a barrel, Brent at $85. Dallas Federal Reserve President Lori Logan is pushing for modestly higher interest rates that she says are necessary to bring inflation back to the central bank's 2% target. The Federal Open Market Committee voter said that positive news this week on consumer and wholesale prices still was not good enough to signal real help for U.S. households. Futures are lower this morning. Dow futures down by more than 200 points. NASDAQ futures down by more than 500 points. That's Your Money Now.
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13: Good morning. It's 8:30 on 607 this morning. Coming up in about 10 minutes, we'll talk live with Dominic Recchio. He's Ithaca's acting city manager. Also coming up, our live weather chat as we head into a potentially smoky weekend. Meteorologist Catherine Schwamm joins us on News Talk WHCU. Here's ABC.
9: ABC News, I'm Brian Clark. The city of Philadelphia has declared a code purple air quality day as a result of smoke from wildfires burning in Canada. That means it's unhealthy for all residents, and ABC's Matt Rivers says the air quality is impacting tens of millions.
11: From the Midwest on down to the Mid-Atlantic, a third straight day of air quality alerts.
14: When you walk outside, it burns, it stings a little bit.
11: Air quality advisories in more than a dozen states. Apocalyptic scenes from Chicago to New York.
9: As the ceasefire between the U.S. and Iran breaks down, gas prices are ramping back up. AAA's national average now sits at just under $4 a gallon for regular unleaded diesel at roughly $5 a gallon, according to Gas Buddy. President Trump said he's declassified documents that show foreign countries have accessed the U.S. election system. The president's own intelligence agencies have previously said there was no foreign interference in his 2020 loss to Joe Biden. This is ABC News.
15: 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Once again, Joe Salzone.
13: Good morning. 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
16: Partly sunny skies likely today, along with seasonably warm temperatures. I'm meteorologist Joe Veras, and I'll have details in my forecast.
13: It is 63 degrees in Ithaca, 61 in Owego, 59 in Cortland. I'm Joe Salzone with Matt Aceto. Now the news coming soon to Dryden Lake, a new dam. Deputy Town Supervisor Dan Lamb tells us that repairing the 53-year-old dam is simply not enough.
17: It is leaking. There's no getting around it. We had hoped that it would hold up a little longer than it is, but the fact of the matter is we're down in terms of water volume about 57%. You know, you can visit the dam and see that it's allowing water through it. It's old, it's wood in many places, and it needs to be replaced.
13: Lamb also tells us the DEC will be putting that project out to bid in the next couple of months. They hope to have a winner selected before the end of 2026. More news now. A Homer man is dead after a crash in Tully. It happened around 11:15 Wednesday morning on Route 281 when state police say 26-year-old Jacob Lyman was thrown from his motorcycle after a collision with an SUV. Lyman was pronounced dead at the scene. The SUV driver, a 73-year-old man from Fabius, was not injured. More protection coming for a Southern Tier school district. Here's WHCU's Matt Aceto.
18: A special patrol officer position has been created within the Tioga County Sheriff's Office. The part-time role will serve the Spencer Van Etten Central School District. The Tioga County Legislature unanimously approved the position. Matt Aceto, WHCU News.
13: WHCU News Time, 8:34. Road work will take place early next week in the town of Tioga. The Department of Public Works will begin a culvert replacement project Monday on Straits Corners Road. It'll be closed between Giles Road and Evelyn Hill Road through Wednesday. Alternate routes are suggested. The Cortland Common Council has approved a contract extension with the SCEA, which represents DPW and Youth Bureau workers. Mayor Scott Steve speaking.
19: Well, that one, again, we'll have to start that for 2028, so that'll expire in 2027. We staggered them. Last time I put them all on the same line to try to get the health insurance in line, which worked. Now we're going back to, I think we have two in 20 that will have to be done in 2028, and then two in 2029, and two in 2030.
13: The contract extension with CSEA received a thumbs up last week. Difficult decisions coming in Tompkins County. Legislator Deborah Dawson says this year's budget process is a rough one.
20: The problem we have is everything we do is worthwhile, but you then have to prioritize what's the most worthwhile thing.
13: A tough road lies ahead for some residents.
20: Unfortunately, in the atmosphere we're headed into, we're going to have people who aren't fed, people who aren't sheltered, and people who can't afford medical care.
13: That's Tompkins County Legislator Deborah Dawson. In Cortland, thrifters finding a new place to get deals. Goodwill celebrating its grand opening in the Crown City today.
0: President and CEO Jennifer Lake says it expands access to affordable shopping and creates more opportunities for sustainable reuse. Goodwill Cortland is in the Riverside Plaza next to Ollie's. Revive Zone Ithaca having its grand opening today in the Cayuga Shopping Center near Sumo. WHCU News Time, 8:36. You can hear some live music tonight in Newark Valley. Piano player Rick Pedro will perform patriotic and modern classics. The show starts 7 o'clock at the Newark Valley Depot. It's free admission. Coming up next, a plan for homeless shelters. We'll talk about that with Acting Ithaca City Manager Dominic Recchio live next.
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22: Today, partly sunny and warm, the 5-degree guarantee, 84. Tonight, partly cloudy, low 61. Saturday, hazy sunshine with a few showers and thunderstorms, high 83. And on Sunday, partly sunny, slight chance for a shower, high 78. For your complete First 20 forecast, tune to WENY News. I'm Chief Meteorologist Gio Veras.
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0: Good morning, 8:40 on 607 this morning. For years now, the city of Ithaca has been working on plans to address homelessness, and they've come up with a new proposal. Acting City Manager Dominic Recchio joins us now. Dom, good morning.
1: Good morning, Joe.
0: What is the new idea?
1: The new idea is building on a lot of what's been learned over the last several years and recognizing that the more barriers we can lower to access to an individualized space for someone experiencing homelessness, the more success they may have accessing services and or sort of just generally accessing a safe place. So we're looking at the big picture of how things have gone the last few years and the challenges that have presented themselves with the outdoor camping at the Southwest Parcel in the city. And we developed this initial just concept of pods, people offered dignified spaces, something that would allow us to have single unit, sort of pallet shelter, tiny homes, if you will, somewhere that are heated and cooled with a locked door and some, you know, programming oversight activity to support people there, and then work with making sure people can transition into those if they absolutely need and out of them when they're ready to access other services and other temporary or permanent housing.
0: Kind of like it sounds like you're describing like a bungalow.
1: Sure, yeah, in some ways. It's a one-story item. There are some companies that make these. One of them that's used all over the country is called Pallet Shelters. And that's been discussed here at the city for quite a while. But what we're, you know, what we're hoping to do is wrap around the programming and make sure that it's done in a way that helps people sort of meet success. So yeah, it's a small couple, and I don't know square footage so well, but a couple hundred square foot or smaller unit that would be individualized, and then centralized bathrooms and community room space, also in the modular type buildings, all on the one location.
0: I was going to ask, these pods, are they big enough for, say, a family of four, or is it more room for one or two people?
1: It's a great question. So typically families who experience homelessness in our community are prioritized and have access to the different temporary sheltering system, typically through hotel rooms, through the county programs. There are certainly some families who don't or who fall through the cracks, and they certainly still need services. These are designed for mostly single occupancy, but some that could be couples sleeping in them as well. So we have, you know, the concept could include two or three that would allow two people in them.
0: We're speaking with Acting Ithaca City Manager Dominic Recchio. When did the idea form for something like a pod?
1: It's a great question again. So last year, listeners will remember, we went through a whole process at the city and ultimately came up with the idea of a resource navigation hub that would have existed at the Burger King site. That's not feasible at this time for several reasons, but one of the things that was continuously discussed throughout the committee last year was, you know, there's a lot of communities out there, including places, you know, like Burlington, Vermont, or other communities that's kind of similar to Ithaca, that have done these tiny home models, but we decided it was, you know, maybe too complex, or we wanted to try this navigation hub concept first. But that, since that didn't come to fruition, I thought, you know, let's revisit this tiny home concept. And so in last fall, I did a deep dive into a proposed updated city policy and this idea of pods. And while I was working on the updated proposal, my role switched. So I had a little less time to work on the day-to-day of it. So the draft that's out there for this particular item is kind of a point in time of what the thinking was last December.
0: Again, with these pods, so going back to 2025, that's when the talks began. Where are we now in the planning process? Is it still just an idea, a concept? Is it at the research or discussion stage, or are we closer to decisions?
1: I'd say it's in the research discussion phase. This year, Common Council has a group made up of council and staff who are discussing different ideas addressing homelessness. Where this idea made news was I testified to that group. I believe it was two weeks ago now, or maybe it was last week. Yeah, last week on Monday, I testified to this group and shared the the pods concept, and they asked to have some more research done on our end and bring back some case studies. So I've provided the group with those, and I think they'll ultimately end up giving us budget guidance on how to integrate this concept into the City of Ithaca 2027 budget, or look for other partnerships to help make it happen.
0: Because this is still, Dominic, in the research stage, what are some questions you're looking to answer as this process continues?
1: Some of the key questions are, what are the operational needs for this? How many case managers? What would security look like? What services are we making sure that people would have access to from third parties? Those are some of the key questions. And then additionally, how many people can we serve within the budgetary constraints that we have? I proposed, just based on the amount of funding that's currently available, we could include up to 16 of these. Now, people know that there are more than 16 people in Ithaca and Tompkins County experiencing homelessness, so we wouldn't be able to serve everyone with this, so it would have to be part of a multifaceted approach. And then the third thing that we would need to really hone in on is, what would be the right location for these? We want to make sure that it's somewhere that's safe, that can be sort of a controlled environment, maybe with a fence for people to have, and then enough room to spread out the pods. And then also, it would need to be likely something outside of the city's floodplain that exists, so that we didn't have additional costs in anchoring them to the ground and additional safety concerns. So where we put them is going to be really important, because we wanted to make sure it works for the people who would use them, where they feel safe and secure and like they can be successful there. So that's an outstanding question. But one of the core pieces that hasn't gotten as much press yet that I want to highlight is, we would really want to update the city's policy if we were to do a system like this. And that policy update would include things like depromoting. Right now, we essentially say, if you have nowhere else to go, going to the Southwest parcel is the place that the city is temporarily allowing camping for people experiencing homelessness. We know that's a really challenging place for people to be, and so depromoting that while we come up with these other solutions would be part of a policy change that needs to be made. And then another one is, before anyone ever gets access to a pod, we would want to make sure that they work through whatever systems we can to see what programs that already exist they're eligible for. So I hope that we can enhance outreach to individuals experiencing homelessness and try to find every way we can to lower barriers to access to the existing programs that are out there, that are through the county, local nonprofits, et cetera. So if we can get more people in those programs that we already fund and that already exist, hopefully that will also lower the population that need to be served by the pods. So that's a key function of all of this, is how that policy interacts with the Shelter of Last Resort program.
0: Acting Ithaca City Manager Dominic Recchio, this is one of many issues about homelessness that we'll revisit here. Dom, thanks for your time this morning.
1: Anytime, Joe. I hope you have a great Friday.
0: You too. It's 8:48 on 607 this morning. Our live weather chat with meteorologist Catherine Schwamm happens after this.
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8: I'm Dr. Anthony Lizowitz, and this is Climate Connections. On the Coeur d'Alene Reservation in northwest Idaho, kids swim, play, and shoot hoops at the Mariemen Health Corps Center, a 32,000-square-foot recreation center. And the tribe is saving thousands of dollars a year on the electricity needed to run the facility thanks to rooftop solar panels installed 2 years ago.
9: It had been estimated that it would save about $2,500 a year, but utility costs have gone up enough that we actually realized about four times that amount.
8: Laura LaMattia is the Environmental Programs Manager with the Coeur d'Alene Tribe. She says the tribe is interested in renewable energy not only for economic reasons, but as a way to increase the tribe's control over its energy supply.
9: The Coeur d'Alene Tribe is interested in energy sovereignty. If you look at the history of utility development across the nation, tribes historically have not been a big part of that. And for the Coeur d'Alene Tribe, it has four different utilities serving its reservation and little to no representation on any of those.
8: So she says this solar project is helping the tribe save money while also building its energy independence. Climate Connections is produced by the Yale Center for Environmental Communication. To learn more about climate change, visit climateconnections.org.
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0: Good morning at 8:53 on 607 this morning. We know that the air right now is unfit to breathe, but maybe there's a break on the way. Meteorologist Catherine Schwamm joins us. Catherine, good morning.
1: Good morning. A break is expected going into today. I mean, we'll see the smokiness kind of exit our area to the west, but here's the thing. Until these fires get put out, remember, they're in Minnesota and Canada, we're not going to see, you know, a break from the smoke. And once the winds do shift to the northwest at times, you know, or out of the northwest at times, that smoke's just occasionally going to come back over the next few weeks.
0: So very similar to what we saw three summers ago, where even after those fires were extinguished, there were so many toxins in the air that we felt it for, it was almost like a full month.
1: Yeah, similar to that. Well, good news is it doesn't look as bad right now, because you never know how things will turn out in terms of wildfires. As for today, looking at dry conditions, fair skies again, the AQI is expected to improve by this afternoon. Then it's going to go back downhill tonight and into tomorrow morning as a warm front lifts into our area. We'll stay in the mid-80s today, tomorrow. Tomorrow, though, stay weather aware. The Storm Prediction Center does have our area under a slight risk. We're looking at showers and storms starting to pick up in the afternoon hours, continuing into the evening, but should taper off by Saturday night. Some of the storms, though, stronger with gusty winds, and some isolated spin-ups can't be ruled out.
0: All right. Well, be safe this weekend, Catherine, and we'll talk to you again Monday.
1: Have a great weekend.
0: You too. 64 degrees in Ithaca, 63 Owego, 62 in Cortland at 8:55.
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0: Good morning, 8:59 on 6:07 this morning. Matt Aceto takes you the rest of the way here. ABC News is up next. I'm Joe Salzone. Good morning, good day, good night, and good luck.
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8: Today, a mix of sun and clouds, the 5-degree guarantee 84. Tonight, partly cloudy, low 61. Saturday, partly sunny with showers and thunderstorms, high 83. And on Sunday, slightly cooler with isolated showers, high 78. For your complete first warning forecast, tune to WENY News. I'm Chief Meteorologist Joe Veras.
2: 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From ABC News, I'm Brian Clark. It's a code purple in the city of Philadelphia. That means the air is very unhealthy. Cities from the upper Midwest to the mid-Atlantic are dealing with another day of poor air quality. It's a result of the wildfires burning in Canada, says ABC's Matt Rivers in New York.
9: Detroit and Chicago among the major cities with the worst air quality worldwide, with visitors to the Windy City feeling the effects.
10: Come out the subway, chest started to give me some issues. Nose was burning. I can taste it.
9: Milwaukee officials recording their worst ever air quality, more than double the previous record number.
2: ABC meteorologist Ginger Z has more on how long this will last.
11: We will start to see some relief as we get into Saturday night here in New York City. It will start to push out of Michigan by Saturday morning, and then it'll kind of just be diluting a bit.
2: Relief from higher gas prices may have been short-lived, as AAA says the national average is just under $4 a gallon. Prices going up as the U.S. resumes military strikes on Iran. ABC security analyst Mick Mulroy says the latest U.S. strikes appear to have clear ambitions.
12: I think what the U.S. is trying to do here is really try to curtail the regime's ability to fund itself. So a lot of these are economic targets. Bandar Abbas is a major port. The targets they hit around there obstruct their ability to move about 55% of their imports and exports. So it could have a major impact.
2: President Trump said that newly declassified information shows the need to pass a law he wants increasing the requirements needed to vote in federal elections.
13: Hundreds of millions of U.S. voter files are in the hands of foreign governments. Our machines and ballot counting systems are exposed to hacking and manipulation and corruption.
2: But he did not provide any specific evidence of affected outcomes. You're listening to ABC.
14: 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Dial #250, say micro, and be connected to Pure Talk's friendly U.S. customer service team. 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
15: Shredded lettuce from a supplier in Mexico has been potentially linked to cyclosporiasis, the outbreak that sickened thousands of people, says ABC's Hannah Bata.
16: A source telling ABC News the FDA has identified a single supplier of the lettuce from Mexico. Taco Bell now voluntarily removing the lettuce, saying the affected ingredient from our supplier is being indefinitely removed from our supply chain nationwide and will be replaced within 24 hours in select states.
15: U.S. housing starts picked up in June following an abysmal May, says ABC's Jim Ryan.
17: Home builders have been reluctant to start new projects this year, knowing that home buyers are facing sky-high interest rates. Still, overall housing starts in June came in at a seasonally adjusted annual rate of 1.42 million. That's 19% higher than in May. The same report from the Census Bureau hints at trouble ahead, though. Building permits last month fell by about 3% from the previous month.
15: President Trump's longtime teleprompter operators believed to have made tens of thousands of dollars by placing bets on prediction markets as to the contents and words in his speeches. That's according to sources familiar with the matter who spoke to ABC News. Gabriel Perez has been in the position since 2016 and is in talks with regulators to settle the allegations. He's accused of winning more than $100,000. And Andy Burnham officially declared the leader of Britain's Labour Party. He'll become the new prime minister on Monday. I'm Brian Clark, ABC News.
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0: Okay, welcome back in on a feel-good Friday right here in the Southern Tier. It's Matt Aceto with you for hour four of the show. And we do have some sad news, though, to start. State police have identified the victim in a fatal crash on Route 281 in Tully. Troopers say Jacob Lyman of Homer was driving on 281 Wednesday morning when an SUV pulled out in front of him near the intersection of Meeting House Road. The 26-year-old was thrown from the bike in the collision and pronounced dead at the scene. The driver, a 73-year-old Fabius man, was not injured. A Southern Tier school district will see more protection. A special patrol officer position has been created within the Tioga County Sheriff's Office. The part-time role will serve the Spencer Van Etten Central School District. The Tioga County Legislature unanimously approved that position. Over in Cortland, union workers are getting a revised deal. Mayor Scott Steve says the Common Council has agreed on a 2-year contract extension with the union representing employees in the city's DPW and Youth Bureau.
19: The CSEA contract was voted for and ratified and being implemented now. And there was modest changes to it, just a couple job title names, which is on the next agenda to fix some of those job title names, and as well as there's a financial package in there so we can keep our employees. There's another area that's going to just continually be a bind for all municipalities. You know, with construction season coming on, it becomes a difficult time to maintain employees.
0: The updated deal is retroactive to the start of this year through the end of 2027. Tompkins County lawmakers are preparing to make some hard decisions. Legislator Deborah Dawson says the budget process will be difficult.
20: The problem we have is everything we do is worthwhile, but you then have to prioritize what's the most worthwhile thing.
0: A tough road lies ahead for some residents.
20: Unfortunately, in the atmosphere we're headed into, we're going to have people who aren't fed, people who aren't sheltered, and people who can't afford medical care.
0: Dawson adds about 1,300 people in Tompkins County are set to lose their essential plan health care coverage as a result of provisions in the One Big Beautiful Bill. In other news, CNY Snap is buying a building.
1: Funding was secured by Assemblymember Anna Kellis, allowing the group to purchase 17 Salisbury Street in Cortland, where they currently reside. Leaders say they have a big hill to climb, getting the building renovated to meet new state standards. Thrifters in Cortland have a new spot to hunt for deals. Goodwill is celebrating its grand opening in the Crown City today. The first 100 shoppers aged 16 and older will receive a $10 gift card. President and CEO Jennifer Lake says it expands access to affordable shopping and creates more opportunities for sustainable reuse. Goodwill Cortland is located in Riverside Plaza next to Ollie's. And on a related note, Revive Zone Ithaca is having its grand opening. The entertainment business is cutting the ribbon today in the Cayuga Shopping Center near Sumo. It offers multiplayer immersive virtual reality, golf simulators, and more. 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Okay, the time is 9:09. Let's check out the weather.
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22: Today, partly sunny and warm. The 5-degree guarantee, 84. Tonight, partly cloudy, low 61. Saturday, hazy sunshine with a few showers and thunderstorms, high 83. And on Sunday, partly sunny, slight chance for a shower, high 78. For a complete first 20 forecast, tune to WENY News. I'm Chief Meteorologist Joe Veras.
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1: Right now, we got a mix of sun and clouds right here in Ithaca. Not as smoky as previous days.
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0: Hope you're doing okay on a Friday. It's 9:13. Still to come this hour, it's your weekly WHCU Sports Spotlight. First, though, Dryden Lake is getting a new dam. Deputy Dryden Town Supervisor Dan Lamb tells us repairing the 53-year-old dam is not enough.
1: It is leaking. There's no getting around it. We had hoped that it would hold up a little longer than it is, but the fact of the matter is we're down in terms of water volume about 57%. You know, you can visit the dam and see that it's allowing water through it. It's old, it's wood in many places, and it needs to be replaced.
0: Lamb says the DEC is putting the project out to bid soon, with the winner to be selected before year's end. Road work is coming to the town of Tioga. The Department of Public Works will begin a culvert replacement project Monday on Straits Corners Road, which will be closed between Guiles Road and Eveline Hill Road through Wednesday. Make sure to seek an alternate route. Water is a problem in Aurora. The Cayuga County Health Department issued a water conservation order Wednesday following a water main break on the Wells College campus. The village is operating off the Sherwood Road tank until repairs are completed, and several properties are without service. Residents will be notified when that order is lifted. Tomorrow will be party time in Virgil to celebrate 100 years of service. The Virgil Fire Department is inviting people to attend. Here's President John Traphagen.
2: We're going to be having a family fun day right at the Virgil Fire Department on West State Road, where we're going to have two different musical groups playing, the B-Ship Duo, which just happens to be a couple of paid firemen from the City of Cortland Fire Department. They're going to be playing from 2:30 to 4:30. The Taylor Made Band will be on stage from 6:15 to 9:15 with a large fireworks display.
0: The fireworks go off at dusk tomorrow evening. And we're just one day away from the Berkshire Blueberry and Book Festival. Pancakes, barbecue chicken, and baked goods will be available. Local authors will also sell autographed books. The event runs from 9 to 4 tomorrow at the Berkshire Free Library. As we approach 9:16 on a Friday, it's still pretty cloudy here in Ithaca. Here's a full look at the weather.
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4: Today, a mix of sun and clouds, the 5-degree guarantee 84. Tonight, partly cloudy, low 61. Saturday, partly sunny with showers and thunderstorms, high 83. And on Sunday, slightly cooler with isolated showers, high 78. For a complete First 20 forecast, tune to WENY News. I'm Chief Meteorologist Joe Veras.
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9:20 on a Friday. Welcome back in. Coming up in a few minutes, we'll talk all about the Mets and the Yankees. First, though, an aggressive fox reported in Ithaca last week is confirmed to be rabid. Tompkins County health officials say the animal tested positive Thursday. It is believed to be the same one that was captured in the Stone Quarry Elmira Road area. If you or your pet had contact with a fox in that part of the city, you should contact the county's Environmental Health Division immediately. An investigation is underway in the town of Kyler. Authorities responded to a home on East Keeney Road after receiving a tip about an ongoing case from Onondaga County. While trying to speak with the resident, a single gunshot was heard. After a thorough search, including a drone and a helicopter, police could not determine where the

0: free rides all day, Saturday and Sunday, thanks to sponsorships from E-Ride Ithaca and the Kalininski family. The carousel is open from 11 a.m. to 7 p.m. In other entertainment news, the Finger Lakes Grassroots Fest is in full effect.
1: Today marks the first full day of the popular music festival, with live music running all day long and well into Saturday morning. Tonight's headliners include Ithaca's Gun Poets, the Sim Redman Band, and John Brown's Body. The festival is happening at the Trumansburg Fairgrounds through Sunday night. Matthew Adams, WHCU News.
0: And you can hear live music tonight in Newark Valley. 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
0: All right, beginning on the ice, the Syracuse Crunch have extended their affiliation with the Tampa Bay Lightning. The partnership runs through the 2029 to 2030 season. An in-depth look on that partnership is online, 607newsnow.com. In baseball, the Yankees host the defending champs this weekend. The Dodgers are in town for a three-game series. Tonight's game starts at 7:05 in the Bronx. On the mound for New York will be Gerrit Cole. Meantime, the Mets have the day off today. Last night, they took down the Phillies 4-1. The teams are back on the diamond tomorrow afternoon in Philadelphia. The Syracuse Mets host Buffalo this evening.

0: evening. First pitch, 6:35. There's going to be some fireworks after the game. Meantime, the Binghamton Rumble Ponies entertain Akron this weekend in a three-game series. Tonight's game gets going at 7. And closer to home, Cornell softball's coaching staff is getting a new face. Devin Waddell is joining as an assistant. She previously served as a graduate manager at UCLA. Waddell says she's beyond grateful to join the Cornell softball family. Coming up in 15 minutes, it's your weekly WHCU Sports Spotlight right here on 6:07 this morning.
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2: I'm Nicole Murray with Your Money Now. Burberry's recovery continued in the April to June quarter thanks to strong sales in the U.S. and China. While it said conflict in the Middle East dented tourist spending in Europe, CEO Joshua Schulman said he is focused on the two must-win markets of the U.S. and China as he tries to revive the luxury brand. Swedish truckmaker Volvo Group has reported a rise in second quarter operating profit that roughly matched expectations as sales rose and said its truck order intake increased by 33% from a year earlier. Operating profit increased to $1.4 billion, which is a 7% increase from 2025. PayPal's board reportedly sees a $53 billion takeover bid by rival Stripe and private equity firm Advent International as undervaluing the company and will face regulatory hurdles. Reuters reports the consortium's bid comes as PayPal, founded in the late 1990s, has struggled in recent years to compete against rivals like Apple Pay and Google Pay. Futures are still sharply lower. NASDAQ futures down by more than 500 points. That's Your Money Now.
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1: ABC News, I'm Brian Clark. Wildfire smoke continues to impact air quality across a large swath of the country, says ABC's Matt Rivers in New York.
2: From the Midwest on down to the Mid-Atlantic, a third straight day of air quality alerts.
3: When you walk outside, it burns, it stings a little bit.
2: Air quality advisories in more than a dozen states. Apocalyptic scenes from Chicago to New York.
1: Texas Governor Greg Abbott says flooding in the Hill Country has killed two people. The high water risk has dissipated in the area. President Trump's media company says it will sell quicker access to his social media posts on the Truth Social platform, which he often uses for major announcements that could move markets. Watchdog groups warn this could lead to another way to profit off the presidency. And the cyclosporiasis outbreak that has sickened thousands of people may have been caused by contaminated shredded lettuce supplied to Taco Bell from a supplier in Mexico. Taco Bell says it's replaced that link. This is ABC.
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0: Good to have you in here on a Friday. Matt Aceto with you. We've got about half hour left here on the show. Still a lot of local news to get to. State police have identified the victim in a fatal crash on Route 281 in Tully. Troopers say Jacob Lyman of Homer was driving on 281 Wednesday morning when an SUV pulled out in front of him near the intersection of Meeting House Road. The 26-year-old was thrown from the bike in the collision and pronounced dead at the scene. The driver, a 73-year-old Fabius man, was not injured. A Southern Tier school district will see more protection. A special patrol officer position has been created within the Tioga County Sheriff's Office. The part-time role will serve the Spencer Van Etten Central School District. The Tioga County Legislature unanimously approved that position. In Cortland, union workers are getting a revised deal. Mayor Scott Steve says the Common Council has agreed on a two-year contract extension with the union representing employees in the city's DPW and Youth Bureau.
5: The CSEA contract was voted for and ratified and being implemented now. And there was modest changes to it, just a couple job title names, which is on the next agenda to fix some of those job title names, and as well as there's a financial package in there so we can keep our employees. There's another area that's going to just continually be a bind for all municipalities, you know, with construction season coming on. It becomes a difficult time to maintain employees.
0: The updated deal is retroactive to the start of this year through the end of 2027. In Tompkins County, lawmakers are preparing to make some hard decisions. Legislator Deborah Dawson says the budget process will be difficult.
6: The problem we have is everything we do is worthwhile, but you then have to prioritize what's the most worthwhile thing.
0: A tough road lies ahead for some residents.
6: Unfortunately, in the atmosphere we're headed into, we're going to have people who aren't fed, people who aren't sheltered, and people who can't afford medical care.
0: Dawson adds about 1,300 people in Tompkins County are set to lose their essential plan health care coverage as a result of provisions in the One Big Beautiful Bill. As we approach 9:35, CNY Snap is buying a building. Funding was secured by Assemblymember Anna Kellis, allowing the group to purchase 17 Salisbury Street in Cortland, where they currently reside. Leaders say they have a big hill to climb getting the building renovated to meet new state standards. Thrifters in Cortland have a new spot to hunt for deals. Goodwill is celebrating its grand opening in the Crown City today. The first 100 shoppers aged 16 and over will receive a $10 gift card. President and CEO Jennifer Lake says it expands access to affordable shopping and creates more opportunities for sustainable reuse. Goodwill Cortland is located in Riverside Plaza next to Ollie's. And in related news, Revive Zone Ithaca is having its grand opening. The entertainment business is cutting the ribbon today in the Cayuga Shopping Center near Sumo. 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And up next, we take you to Buffalo for the WHCU Sports Spotlight.
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7: Today, partly sunny and warm. The 5-degree guarantee, 84. Tonight, partly cloudy, low 61. Saturday, hazy sunshine with a few showers and thunderstorms, high 83. And on Sunday, partly sunny, slight chance for a shower, high 78. For your complete first 20 forecast, tune to WENY News. 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

0: Hope you're doing okay on a Friday. It's 9:40 right here on 6:07 this morning. Well, the Sabres schedule for next season is officially out. Buffalo will begin the 2026 to 2027 campaign in Columbus. Rachel Lindsay covers the Sabres for the Buffalo News. She joined us recently to talk about the games ahead.
1: You can look forward to an 84-game regular season schedule instead of an 82-game regular season schedule because of the collective bargaining agreement. The new one kicks in this year. There are going to be fewer exhibition games. There are going to be two more regular season games as well, too. So that's kind of one of the big things as opposed to kind of going through the monotony of a longer preseason. They're going to jump right into the season. I saw the reported start date for the season is going to be September 29th, and which means we may not have Stanley Cup finals that go well into June as we've had the last couple years. So there's that to look forward to.
0: One of the top returning players for Buffalo will be Zach Benson. Lindsay says Benson got pretty hot last season.
1: Once he started finding his stride in December, he scored the eventual game-winning goal in Vancouver as part of the 10-game winning streak. He really started to find his place on the Sabres' second and third lines as well, too. And I kind of joke that Zach Benson, he's a bit of the young man's Brad Marchand, in that he isn't afraid to get in people's faces. He isn't afraid to drive to the net. He isn't afraid to say something crazy, to kind of throw another opponent off, you know, their game, or kind of be like, what the heck was that that you just said? You know, get under people's skin, which is very important. And the crazy thing is, even though Zach Benson's kind of regarded as a pest, you know, he's loved by his teammates. He didn't get a lot of penalty minutes. He's a very smart player as well, too.
0: That was Buffalo News sports writer Rachel Lindsay recently on WHCU. Our weekly sports spotlight is heard every Friday morning at 9:40. Up next, we got more local news right here on 6:07 this morning.
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3: Today, a mix of sun and clouds. The 5-degree guarantee, 84. Tonight, partly cloudy, low 61. Saturday, partly sunny with showers and thunderstorms, high 83. And on Sunday, slightly cooler with isolated showers, high 78. For a complete first warning forecast, tune to WENY News. I'm Chief Meteorologist Joe Veras.
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0: Welcome back in here on a pretty cloudy Friday in the Southern Tier. In the news this morning, Dryden Lake is getting a new dam. Deputy Dryden Town Supervisor Dan Lamb tells us repairing the 53-year-old dam is not enough.
1: It is leaking. There's no getting around it. We had hoped that it would hold up a little longer than it is, but the fact of the matter is we're down in terms of water volume about 57%. You know, you can visit the dam and see that it's allowing water through it. It's old, it's wood in many places, and it needs to be replaced.
0: Lamb says the DEC is putting the project out to bid soon, with the winner to be selected before year's end. Well, road work is coming to the town of Tioga. The Department of Public Works will begin a culvert replacement project Monday on Straits Corners Road, which is going to be closed between Giles Road and Iveline Hill Road through Wednesday. Make sure to look for a different route. In Aurora, water is a problem. The Cayuga County Health Department issued a water conservation order Wednesday following a water main break on the Wells College campus. The village is operating off the Sherwood Road tank until repairs are completed, and several properties are without service. Residents will be notified when the order is lifted. Tomorrow, it's party time in Virgil. To celebrate 100 years of service, Virgil Fire Department President John Traphagen says, you're invited.
2: We're going to be having a family fun day right at the Virgil Fire Department on West State Road, where we're going to have two different musical groups playing, the B-Shift Duo, which just happens to be a couple of paid firemen from the City of Cortland Fire Department. They're going to be playing from 2:30 to 4:30. The Taylor Made Band will be on stage from 6:15 to 9:15 with a large fireworks display.
0: The fireworks go off at dusk tomorrow evening. And we're just one day away from the Berkshire Blueberry and Book Festival. Pancakes, baked goods, and barbecued chicken will be on hand. Local authors will also sell autographed books. The event runs tomorrow from 9 to 4 at the Berkshire Free Library. Still more of today's top stories to come in a few minutes. First, though, we're going to turn to agriculture. It's the Friday edition of Farm to Fork.
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3: 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No surprise that boomers like their burgers made with beef, which is why the plant-based protein folks are focusing their marketing efforts on younger generations of consumers. At the Plant Protein Innovation Center at the University of Minnesota, founder and director Pam Ismail says younger generations are concerned about sustainability.
5: The new generation might not really care about meat alternatives. Give them something that looks good, delicious, and it doesn't have to all come from one meal. We're not asking people to stop eating meat. We just need to find more protein to sustain the growing population.
3: On the other hand, says Ismail,
5: alternative meat is just flooding the market, targeting boomers and Gen X's and Gen Y millennials, because we are trying to produce these products that are plant-based to mimic what we know, but this is not working. It's really causing backlash in terms of ultra-processed.
3: Ismail says plant-based protein marketing could focus on consumer education, including the health benefits and the ability to use oilseed byproducts for human consumption. That's Farm to Fork. I'm Daryl Anderson.
0: Okay, Daryl, thanks so much as always. Local news continues now at 9:50. An aggressive fox reported last week in Ithaca is confirmed to be rabid. Tompkins County health officials say the animal tested positive Thursday. Now, it's believed to be the same one that was captured in the Stone Quarry Elmira Road area. If you or your pet had contact with a fox in that part of the city, you are urged to contact the county's Environmental Health Division immediately by calling 607-274-6688. That's 607-274-6688. In the town of Kyler, an investigation is underway. Authorities responded to a home on East Keeney Road after receiving a tip about an ongoing case from Onondaga County. While trying to speak with the resident, a single gunshot was heard. After a thorough search, including a drone and a helicopter, police could not determine where the shot came from or where it was directed. The Cortland County Sheriff's Office says there are no pending charges at this time. There is no swimming at Taganic Falls State Park. Park officials say the beach is closed due to a harmful algal bloom in the water. It's the second time this week that swimming has been shut down for a bloom. As we approach 9:52, the carousel at Stewart Park is free all weekend. The Ithaca Park is offering free rides all day Saturday and Sunday, thanks to sponsorships from E-Ride Ithaca and the Kalininski family. The carousel is open from 11 a.m. to 7 p.m. The Finger Lakes Grassroots Fest is in full effect. Details from WHCU's Matthew Adams.
6: 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Tonight's headliners include Ithaca's Gun Poets, the Sim Redman Band, and John Brown's Body. The festival is happening at the Trumansburg Fairgrounds through Sunday night. Matthew Adams, WHCU News.
0: And you can hear some live music tonight in Newark Valley. Piano player Rick Pedro will take the stage to perform patriotic and modern classics. The show starts at 7 at the Newark Valley Depot. Admission is free and open to the public. 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
10: Heartstopper is coming to an end, but Nick and Charlie are forever. Heartstopper Forever, the movie conclusion to the popular Netflix teen romance series, is out today. 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
11: It makes people feel comfortable, feel safe, feel inspired, feel brave. 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
10: Jenna Ortega and Rose Byrne are teaming up for a new drama, Nasty, the new film about a competitive gymnast and her contentious relationship with her coach, reunites Byrne with If I Had Legs, I'd Kick You director, Mary Bronstein.
12: I'm a soldier.
10: Paramount Plus has released the first trailer for Lioness Season 3. The thrilling spy series starring Zoe Saldana and Nicole Kidman returns to Paramount Plus on August 2nd. And happy birthday to David Hasselhoff, who is 74 today. Michelle Franzen.
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0: Okay, hope you've enjoyed the show so far. As we approach 9:57, we still got some more news to get to, so let's get straight to it. The dam at Dryden Lake is leaking and will be replaced. Dan Lamb, Dryden's deputy town supervisor, tells us the Department of Environmental Conservation is stepping up.
1: And they anticipate soliciting bids for the project in the coming months with a likely award date at the end of this year. And once we have a contractor selected, the replacement, not the rehab, but the replacement of the dam will occur. And that the DEC will be working with the town to ensure that that happens properly.
0: Instead of the current wood dam that was installed in the 70s, Lamb says the new dam will be made of concrete. The Cortland Common Council recently approved a contract extension with the CSEA, which represents DPW and Youth Bureau workers. Mayor Scott Steve says more talks start soon.
2: Well, that one, again, we'll have to start that for 2028, so that'll expire in 2027. We staggered them. Last time I put them all on the same line to try to get the health insurance in line, which worked. Now we're going back to, I think we have two in 20 that are, will have to be done in 2028, and then two in 2029, and two in 2030.
0: The CSEA extension got a thumbs up last week. T-Berg takes on pediatric cancer is getting a boost. The Children's Health Group was presented with a $25,000 check Tuesday. The money was raised during the Watkins Glen Harbor Hotel's fire and ice celebration in January. T-Berg takes on pediatric cancer president Kyle Mosher tells WENY it's the largest donation they've ever received. Founded in 2010, the nonprofit supports families with children undergoing cancer treatment. Moving to entertainment news, the Harford Town Fair is this weekend. There will be hayrides, balloon animals, and a tractor show. Local musician Rocco Rich will also take the stage. The fair runs from 9 to 3 tomorrow at the Harford Town Field. And the Virgil Fire Department is feeling festive. President John Traphagen tells us they're ready to throw a 100th birthday party tomorrow that features fun for the whole family. There's also live music and fireworks. Traphagen says the fun starts tomorrow afternoon at 2 at the Virgil Fire Department. And that'll just about do it for the Friday edition of 6:07 this morning. Thanks so much for making us part of your day, as always. Have a safe weekend and stay with us throughout your workday here on WHCU. We got local news updates every half hour.
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4: Today, partly sunny and warm. The 5-degree guarantee, 84. Tonight, partly cloudy, low 61. Saturday, hazy sunshine with a few showers and thunderstorms, high 83. And on Sunday, partly sunny, slight chance for a shower, high 78. For your complete first warning forecast, tune to WENY News. I'm Chief Meteorologist Gio Veras.
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5: From ABC News, I'm Brian Clark. Millions of people from the mid-Atlantic to the upper Midwest being impacted for a second straight day by hazardous air. It's a result of wildfire smoke from Canada. The mayor of New York City, Zoran Mamdani, said,
6: "We are reaching into a level of air quality that is dangerous for every single New Yorker."
5: President Trump has used social media as a key element of his rise to the White House, and now his own social media company is selling some of that access, as ABC's Rachel Scott explains from Washington.
7: The president's media company will now sell quicker access to President Trump's social media posts on his social media platform, Truth Social. Users will be able to pay for immediate access to what the president says. The president has a history of announcing major things on Truth Social, from military action to domestic and foreign policy trade deals, long before we even get an official statement from the White House. And that's what has watchdog groups particularly concerned, that this could give another way for President Trump to profit off of the presidency.
5: Thursday, the president, in a speech from the White House, said that foreign countries have hacked the nation's election infrastructure and have information on voter registrations. He said this shows the law he wants must be passed.
8: Addressing this crisis of election security demands that Congress must pass the Save America Act.
9: But he offered no proof that it's had any impact on elections. The flooding in the Texas Hill Country has proven deadly, says ABC's Jim Ryan.
10: A Black Hawk helicopter hovers over the Guadalupe River in Kerrville, one of nearly two dozen search and rescue aircraft assigned to the Hill Country flash flood response. Unlike the 2025 disaster that took over 130 lives, including dozens of children at summer camps along the Guadalupe, the fatality count this morning stood at two. Both victims were adults.
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0: It's Matt Aceto. State police have identified the victim in a fatal crash on Route 281 in Tully. Troopers say Jacob Lyman of Homer was driving on 281 Wednesday morning when an SUV pulled out in front of him near the intersection of Meeting House Road. The 26-year-old was thrown from the bike in the collision and pronounced dead at the scene. The driver, a 73-year-old Fabius man, was not injured. A Southern Tier school district will see more protection. A special patrol officer position has been created within the Tioga County Sheriff's Office. The part-time role will serve the Spencer Van Etten Central School District. The Tioga County Legislature unanimously approved the position. Well, we're one day away from the Berkshire Blueberry and Book Festival. Pancakes, barbecue chicken, and baked goods will be available. Local authors will also sell autographed books. The event runs from 9 to 4 tomorrow at the Berkshire Free Library. And the Virgil Fire Department is feeling festive. President John Traphagen tells us they're ready to throw a 100th birthday party tomorrow that features fun for the whole family.
14: And then during the day, we'll have lots of raffles and giveaways for our people that show up to celebrate with us, as well as lots of fun stuff for the kids. The clown's going to be coming in the afternoon. Dan the Snake Man with his reptile show. We're going to have bounce houses, miniature golf, all kinds of fun and exciting stuff for our people to celebrate with us our 100th anniversary and birthday.
0: There's also live music and fireworks. Traphagen says the fun starts at 2 tomorrow afternoon at the Virgil Fire Department. More news, 607newsnow.com. I'm Matt Aceto.
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4: Today, a mix of sun and clouds, the 5-degree guarantee 84. Tonight, partly cloudy, low 61. Saturday, partly sunny with showers and thunderstorms, high 83. And on Sunday, slightly cooler with isolated showers, high 78. For your complete First 20 forecast, tune to WENY News. I'm Chief Meteorologist Joe Veras.
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15: This is Lee Habib, and this is Our American Stories, the show where America is the star and the American people. Coming to you from the city where the West begins, Fort Worth, Texas. The rivalry between Larry Bird and Magic Johnson is considered one of the greatest in sports history, single-handedly saving the NBA from financial ruin in the 1980s. The two superstars, who were polar opposites in background and playing style, clashed for over a decade, with Magic winning 5 NBA titles and Bird winning 3. Here's our own Greg Hengler with the story.
16: It is Indiana State against Michigan State, the Bird against Magic. All of the superlatives have been used, and believe me, all of them have been...
17: It all began in Salt Lake City, Utah, on the night of March 26, 1979. It was the NCAA championship, Indiana State versus Michigan State, a game that still ranks as the highest-rated college final ever on television, a game that's now remembered as a prologue to a rivalry that transformed a sport and intertwined two legacies. Here's Larry Bird and Irvin Magic Johnson just before the big game. It would be the first time these two would go head-to-head on a basketball court.
18: Well, this is probably the biggest game I'll ever play in my life, and I just feel like, you know, I'm representing not only myself, my team, but we're representing our school and our town of Terre Haute.
19: Well, it's a dream come true, really, for me. I won the state title back in my home state, and then my next accomplishment was going to the NCAA and playing in a game like tonight in the finals.
17: They were two stars made to compete, but only one of them had been groomed for the spotlight. Born August 14th, 1959, Irvin Johnson grew up in Lansing, a gritty industrial capital city of Michigan. He was one of Christine and Irvin Johnson Sr.'s 10 kids. Christine was a school custodian, while Irvin Sr. worked two jobs nearly around the clock. Here's Magic Johnson.
20: My father, he got up early every morning, 6 o'clock or so, and he went to work on his trash hauling truck every single day. Around noon, he would come home, catch a nap, and then he worked for General Motors for 30 years. And he won an award for never being late and never missed a day.
17: As a youngster, Irvin displayed his own strong work ethic on the blacktop. Here's Magic and his sister, Evelyn.
20: I was out there all day long before we went to school. The bus leave at 7, 7.30. I was out there at 6, 6.30 working on my game.
21: From a very young age, Irvin knew what he wanted to do. He had it all planned out.
20: My dreams were to play in the NBA and become a businessman.
17: Irvin was preparing to go to his neighborhood high school, a basketball powerhouse, their predominantly black Sexton High. But when Lansing began busing to desegregate its school system, Irvin's journey took an unexpected detour to the predominantly white Everett High School across town.
20: My first day at Everett High School, nobody white would speak to anybody black, and nobody black would speak to anybody white.
17: Here's Irvin's high school basketball coach, George Fox.
22: Whenever there was any racial problems, the principal would get Irvin and go talk to these kids. I can just see him with his big hands. Calm down, just calm down. He'd break up fights.
21: Talk with his friends, tell him, you know, let it go. You know, we can't fight about everything. Let's just chill. Let's play basketball.
17: Irvin's talent was so great that soon after his varsity debut, a local reporter, dazzled by his exploits, gave the budding star a nickname.
20: In the beginning, I thought it was foolish and dumb. You know, I didn't know nothing about a nickname. Then what happened was, you start saying, wait a minute, it fits my game. Hanging out with my boys on the street corners, we used to sing Temptation songs. They start saying, hey, man, Magic, that's cool. And then people on the street start saying, hey, Magic. And I said,
21: He bought into it, and I think he felt he had to kind of live up to that name. And I must say that he did.
23: Don't change your style now that you've reached the top.
22: He loved it. The more attention he got, you know, he wanted attention from anybody he could get it from.
19: Yeah, it does. I really love the game, and I just want to win.
24: Gets it over and back, and he jams it through. Irvin Johnson.
21: Irvin loved to dress. Nice sandal belt and pants and overcoats with the fur around the collar. always had to have his afro blown out. He had to look the part, play the part.
22: Irvin was the first guy to have a posse. He not only had a posse of a lot of black kids, he had a lot of white kids and hanging around him.
20: Some of my white friends were like, hey man, we're having a kegger tonight, won't you come on by? And I'm like, what's a kegger? So he said, well, what it is, we get this big keg of beer and you just go for it. Okay, well, what time does the kegger start? Because regular party time in our neighborhood is 10, 11 o'clock. The kegger starts at 7. I said, the party starts at 7 o'clock? And I said, okay, man, I'm going to come to the kegger. We had a good time. The music was kind of bad, but we had a good time, you know.
17: In his senior year, Magic did at Everett what he had planned to do at Sexton, win the state championship. And when it came to choosing a college, he decided to stay home in Lansing.
19: Next year, I will be attending Michigan State University.
17: At MSU, Magic's star quickly went national. But at the top of the college game, he soon discovered a certain presence beside him.
20: The first time I saw Larry Bird was actually in a magazine. Saw his stats. Blown away by his stats. But let's see if he can really do it against us. And that's always a mindset of black players if he's a great white player. It was blowing my mind because he's dominating Jack Givens, player of the year in college basketball. Larry Bird is eating him alive. I couldn't wait to call home and tell my boys, man, this dude named Larry Bird is for real. This is the baddest white dude I've ever seen in my life.
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5: I'm Nicole Murray with Your Money Now. Stocks are sharply lower after the opening bell. The Dow and the Nasdaq both down by more than 500 points. Sweden's Volvo Cars has reported a decline in profits for the second quarter compared with the first 3 months, while the automaker hopes to speed up its recovery with deliveries of the new EX60 electric model in the time ahead. The company posted an operating profit of roughly $82.8 million for the April to June period. The FDA says that Taco Bell will stop using lettuce from a supplier the agency has linked to an ongoing cyclosporiasis outbreak. The FDA said that along with the CDC, it is investigating an outbreak of cyclosporiasis linked to shredded iceberg lettuce served at Taco Bell locations in Indiana, Kentucky, Michigan, Ohio, and West Virginia. Databricks said it has signed a term sheet for a strategic funding round that values the data analytics software firm at $188 billion. The round is being led by existing investor Kautu and will include both new and existing investors. That's Your Money Now.
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25: 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There's no question about it.

0: going in, drops off the bird. Bird puts it back off inside to Johnson. Super basketball.
1: This guy got game.
2: They had some wonderful moments on the court, but the two had no meaningful conversations. Such brevity was hardly strange coming from Larry Bird, who was not only one of college basketball's greatest players, but also its biggest enigma. Larry Bird grew up in southern Indiana, in the tough working-class town of French Lick, population 2,000. Tiny and remote, it was one of the poorest places in the state. Arriving Pearl Harbor Day on December 7, 1956, Larry was the fourth of six kids born to Georgia and Joe Bird. Early on, he and his four older brothers earned a reputation around town. Here's older brother Mark and Larry.
3: We were always considered troublemakers. We're either fighting amongst ourselves or there was always one of us fighting somebody. Larry was always one that kind of instigated things, you know.
4: If I get my brother in a fight with somebody his age, I was happy as hell. I like to see him get beat up, and that's just the way it was. If I got in a scrape with some kid and my brothers didn't come to my side, they knew that when he got home, my dad was going to whip him.
3: Larry and my dad were best of friends. They done everything together. When my dad would go out to my grandma's house, Larry would always go with him. They'd go fishing, do a lot of things together.
2: Larry's father battled his whole life against the demons caused by PTSD, which stemmed from a tour of duty in Korea. A talented craftsman, Joe Bird struggled to hold steady jobs.
4: My mom sometimes worked late, and sometimes she had two jobs, but that's the way it was. I worked at school during my lunch hours, worked at the local grocery store, put up hay in the summer. I mean, if you wanted money, you had to get it on your own.
2: To young Larry, actions spoke louder than words.
3: He was very quiet, kind of hung to himself a little bit.
5: I saw Larry take an F in an English class because he had to get up in front of his peers and give a speech. He said, I won't do it. But he just could not get up in front of his friends and talk. He was that shy.
3: Of course, next thing you know, when he knew it was time for all of us together at the gymnasium, well, there he'd be. The minute he'd get a basketball in his hand, things were totally different.
2: He was good enough for Indiana University's most revered and feared coach, Bobby Knight, to come calling late in his senior year. And since the Birds didn't own a car, Larry's uncle tossed Bird's loan bag in the back seat of his Ford and drove 49 miles north to Bloomington to play ball for one of the best college teams in the land.
4: Once I got to IU, it didn't take long to realize that I was out of my cocoon, had over 30-some thousand students, that I didn't have the funds. First weekend

0: let my mother down. She didn't talk to me for 2 months, but it didn't matter what other people say. To this day, I don't care.
1: Back in French Lick, Bird went to work for the city. Meanwhile, that winter, his father's demons had taken him to an even darker place. Here's Jackie McMullen, author of the book on Bird and Magic, When the Game Was Ours.
2: By this point, Joe and Georgia were divorced, and he was behind in his payments to the family. The police came by, and of course, they all knew him. So Joe said, hey, I need a few hours to get my affairs together before you take me away. So he called Georgia, and he said, you guys will be better off without me, and I'm going to take my life. And he put the phone down, and he killed himself. He shot himself.
1: Here again is Mark Bird and Larry's high school coach, Jim Jones.
3: When Dad passed, you know, it hurt Larry. I mean, that was his best friend. It's gone now. But Larry didn't show it a lot.
4: He just didn't say much. You know, he just kind of held it within. I never heard him speak out about it at all.
1: Here's Larry.
0: I was mad when I heard about it. And I was madder after the funeral because I thought he sort of cut out on us during a tough time. But, you know, he went through a lot in his life. He did what he had to do.
1: Here again is Jackie McMullen.
2: If Bill Hodges hadn't been as persistent as he had been, Larry Bird might never have existed in any of our minds. I believe that with all my heart. I really do.
1: It was Bill Hodges, the persistent young assistant coach from Indiana State University, who convinced Bird to give college hoops another shot. So, with the promise to his mom to graduate, Bird headed to ISU, a school that never so much had been to the NCAA tournament. This fact did not faze Larry Bird.
0: Once I started playing, it's the same old thing. You know, he's at a small school and he ain't playing against anybody, which is fine. Still dominated.
1: By the time he had led Tiny ISU as a senior to a 33-0 record and a spot in the 79 title game, Larry Bird had become, alongside Magic Johnson, the talk of college basketball. The day before playing in the most widely anticipated college title game ever, Magic couldn't wait to greet his old playmate. Here's Magic.
5: Indiana State was on practicing, and we were waiting in the tunnel. We got there early. I wanted to definitely say hello to Larry, you know. When they came through, it was like nobody was saying nothing. I wanted to go toward him, like his guys, like made sure that he didn't say nothing. And then they kind of start snickering, like, Michigan State, you in trouble. We're going to kill you guys tomorrow.
0: I probably did snub him. I don't remember it, but I'm sure I did. I didn't want any... You know, like I call it love fest, hugging and slapping high fives with opponent. You're there for a reason. You're there to win a game.
5: That just said it's on now.
1: Heading into the tournament, Magic was the bigger star. But by tip-off, it was Bird, having hardly missed a shot in the semifinal, who had become the focus for the fans and, more importantly, Michigan State.
5: We actually had two men on Larry everywhere he went.
6: Look at the pressure around him. 2-3 men, and he's short.
0: I didn't play well at all. Biggest game of my life, didn't play well.
6: It's all over. Michigan State University, national champions, 1979.
0: Toughest loss I ever took.
5: I knew it was going to haunt him forever because we were going to see each other a lot.
7: And you've been listening to the story of Magic and Bird and the story behind the story. You know, we learned that Irvin grew up with a mom who was a school custodian, a dad who worked two jobs but was always there. Tough working class neighborhood of Lansing. And what's remarkable about Magic, he could have gone anywhere. And he stayed right in Lansing and brought Lansing a national championship and started Michigan State University on this heritage that the great Tom Izzo has carried for decades. And of course, there's Larry with a slightly different childhood, working class or less, but his own dad, his best friend, killed himself. And I don't know how you get through that. But for the persistence of Coach Hodges, who knows, Larry Bird would have never been heard of. And then came that big showdown in 1979, and, well, Magic prevailed. And as Larry Bird just said, it was the biggest loss, the toughest loss.

0: loss of his life. When we come back, the story of Magic and Bird continues here on Our American Stories.
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1: 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And happy 50th.
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10: It's Matt Aceto. An aggressive fox reported in Ithaca last week is confirmed to be rabid. Tompkins County health officials say the animal tested positive Thursday. It is believed to be the same one that was captured in the Stone Quarry Elmira Road area. If you or your pet had contact with a fox in that part of the city, you are urged to contact the county's Environmental Health Division immediately at 607-274-6688. And CNY Snap is buying a building. Funding was secured by Assemblymember Anna Kellis, allowing the group to purchase 17 Salisbury Street in Cortland, where they currently reside. Leaders say they have a big hill to climb, getting the building renovated to meet new state standards. Local news matters. I'm Matt Aceto.
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11: Partly sunny Friday with the smoky conditions heading south and west for today. Temperatures will be in the mid-80s. Partly cloudy, mild today with a low 59. Mostly cloudy, breezy with showers and storms for Saturday with temperatures staying in the mid-80s. For your complete first warning forecast, tune in to WENY News. I'm meteorologist Catherine Schwam.
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12: ABC News, I'm Brian Clark. The latest round of U.S. strikes on Iran targeted Iranian infrastructure. Iran claims that the U.S. is targeting civilian infrastructure, but ABC security and defense analyst Mick Mulroy says,
13: to be a valid military target, it has to have at least a dual purpose, which indicates that the Iranian military gets a great advantage of it. So it doesn't mean that necessarily because civilians use it that it's off limits. And of course, Iran's attacking a desalination plant in Kuwait within the last 24 hours itself.
12: The apparent collapse of the ceasefire has sent gas prices higher. Now, according to AAA, the national average is just under $4 a gallon. President Trump has made major announcements about the war on social media, and now his social media company is selling early access to his messages on his Truth Social platform that's alarmed watchdog groups. Another day of potentially unhealthy air quality for millions of people from the Midwest to Mid-Atlantic because of smoke from wildfires in Canada. This is ABC.
14: I'm Mangesh Shetigler, and it turns out astrology is way more widespread than any of us want to believe. 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
0: This is Lee Habib, and this is Our American Stories. And we continue with the story of Bird and Magic. Let's pick up where we last left off.
15: The National Basketball Association, in its 33rd season, is troubled by diminishing crowds and declining television ratings, signs that fan interest may be waning.
16: College basketball was flourishing at the end of the 1970s, but after the golden era of Bill Russell and Jerry West in the 1960s, the pro game was crumbling. But on a balmy afternoon in June, while Larry Bird was playing golf in Santa Claus, Indiana with his longtime friend, Max Gibson, a stranger hollered to them, "Larry Bird, you've just been drafted by the Boston Celtics." "What does that mean?" Bird asked.
17: "Hell, I don't know," he said.
16: Indiana State's season had just ended in heartbreak in Salt Lake City at the hands of Michigan State, and the Celtics made a pitch to sign Bird for the final 8 games of their season. The young forward opted instead to teach flag football, baseball, badminton, and dodgeball at the local Indiana high school. His duties also included teaching mentally disabled children, a CPR course, and a driver's education course. "It was an unbelievable experience," Bird said. One evening that summer, Bird was playing baseball and positioned in left field when a hard rolling ball smashed his finger and bent it backward. "I looked down," Bird said, "and my finger was all the way over on the other side of my hand." Bird had to have surgery. "How long is it going to take before it's healed?" Bird asked the surgeon. "Son, I'm not sure it will." He was right. Today, Bird concedes, "I never could shoot as well again." Bird finished his senior year at Indiana State, and then in the spring of 1979, the NBA 6th selected draft pick arrived with great hopes for the city of Boston. Here's Walter Cronkite.
18: "There's hope he can help solve professional basketball's difficulties, which some say are compounded by a question of black and white."
19: "The great white hope. What does that mean?"
20: "Well, you know, it's very hard to say because there's a lot of great white players around, and I just hope that I can just fit in as well as some of them that has fit in. You know, the great players are the black players, and they're the best."
16: Such regard meant little to black Celtics. Guys like Cedric Maxwell, who looked at Bird and saw not the great white hope, but another case of great white hype.
21: "I think that you would say that most black players at the time were racist in the sense that we did not think that you could find a white guy who could play better than any black guy."
22: "When I walk in the first day of camp, them guys were on the floor stretching, and here comes the white savior, here comes this, here comes that. I sort of enjoyed it because I knew I was going to battle them all day. So then it was just Cedric.
21: I'm thinking, oh, he's slow, he can't get off a shot. He's not that strong. This is going to be a layup. Bam, knocks down a jump shot. Okay, maybe that was luck. Gets the ball again. Bam, knocks down another jump shot. Now I'm thinking like, okay, hey, you know what? I'm going to D this guy up. I'm going to show him his life. 20 feet away. Bam, 25 feet away. Bam. My mind just goes to that. Damn, this white guy can play."
16: It was a good thing, too. The storied Celtics might have been the winningest team in NBA history, but they were fresh off their worst season in 30 years. And in Bird, they not only had a player who was supremely talented, but tough enough to take on any challenge.
23: "Larry Bird plays it to the hilt, baby."
16: Talent, toughness, and confidence aside, Boston also liked winners. And when Bird led the Celtics to the NBA championship in just his second season, he was finally one of those two.
24: "And Larry Bird is right in the middle. He's the eye of the hurricane, known as the Boston Celtics."
16: Boston loved Larry Bird. It just wasn't so clear at first how much Bird loved the city back. Here's Bird speaking at the city parade celebrating their NBA championship.
25: "There's only one place I'd rather be, French Lick. Thank you.
16: He proudly dubbed himself the Hick from French Lick.
1: One of the great ways, I think, of winding up with no money in your pocket is to think Larry Bird is dumb. Syntax is not intelligence. Unlettered is not stupid.
16: He did, however, allow the public one small indulgence.
1: You could come out on Saturday and watch him mow his lawn.
2: Huge crowds toward the stop. Larry Bird's cutting grass in front of his house. He's mowing his lawn in the springtime.
3: Larry is about doing things himself. And I think it's one of the things that made him so beloved in Boston.
4: It is now exactly 12 noon. The draft is officially open. The first pick, the Los Angeles Lakers select Irvin Magic Johnson, Michigan State, 6'8", 200 pounds.
16: In the stoic Kareem Abdul-Jabbar, the Lakers had talent. But what they were lacking in was energy. Irvin Magic Johnson was only too happy to provide it. Here's Brian Gumbel.
5: Lit the place up. Changed the franchise. Changed the temperament. I changed it from the very first game.
25: Sky hook up and good. Lakers win.
5: Here it was, the first game of a long season against the lowly Clippers. And Magic was embracing Kareem as if they'd just won their 10th straight championship. It was like, man, this is a different kind of dude.
16: Here's Magic's close friend, Arsenio Hall.
26: From the day he arrived, he became the prince of the city. He reminded me of a guy who wakes up without an alarm clock. And that's what I used to always say. I want to be happy enough to wake up without an alarm clock because I want to go into my world.
16: Here's former Lakers head coach, Pat Riley.
27: He had it, what it is. As far as I was concerned, the it was not his ability or his size. The it was his attitude, was his leadership, was his mind.
16: In his rookie season, Magic led the Lakers to the 1980 NBA championship. But what Bird couldn't possibly have known was that he had inspired Magic's performance when he was named Rookie of the Year that same day. Here again is Jackie McMullen.
3: The PR person from the Lakers says, hey, Irvin, the Rookie of the Year voting has come out. And Magic says, okay, well, who won? He said, well, Larry Bird won. And Magic says, well, was it close? And he said, oh, no.
16: Bird won the award by a 63-3 margin. Magic received the remaining three votes. Bird won the title the next year, and soon after that, black kids began showing up at the playground wearing Bird's number 33 jersey. Magic was surprised the first time he saw it, especially because it was on the blacktop in Los Angeles. Bird also had a close eye on Magic.
22: I'd get up in the mornings and see what he did because their games came on late. Then you look at the box score. I had to have him there for some reason. It's like a crutch, somebody I can compare myself to.
28: I hated what was being said, that Larry was better than me and I'm just a guy who can control the game. My first 4 or 5 years, that bothered me a lot. I didn't tell nobody it bothered me, but it did.
0: And you've been listening to the story of Magic and Bird, one of the great rivalries personally and one of the great franchise rivalries of all time. And my goodness, the NBA was in the tank. Terrible ratings, terrible attendance, and these guys come in and resuscitate the league. Bird resuscitating the Celtics. They've been on a long losing streak. And of course, Magic Johnson providing that energy, that it factor that the Lakers desperately needed and Kareem Abdul-Jabbar needed more than anybody. What happened next? Well, my goodness, Bird started to get the early accolades and this only fueled Magic's desire to topple Bird and topple the Celtics. When we come back, more of the story of this great rivalry here on Our American Stories.

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10: Some of this is going to be shocking. All of this is going to be based on real documents that we have discovered that have been in existence for some time. 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And John Solomon says that at one point, one guy writes something to the effect, I'm paraphrasing here, I'm running a shadow government. 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He referring to President Donald J. Trump.
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11: And we continue with Our American Stories and the story of one of the greatest rivalries, if not the greatest, in NBA history, the story of Bird and Magic. Let's pick up where we last left off.
12: Their competitive dislike emerged from a greater truth, that on the court, They were two of a kind. Basketball prodigies who fused the substance of the 60s with the style of the 70s to create a new and exciting, yet selfless way to play the game in the 1980s. But with continued low television ratings and tape-delayed finals, the NBA was struggling to get the word out. After the NBA signed a new TV deal with CBS before the 82-83 season, the rescue plan was simple. Sell more Magic and Bird. In 1984, when the Celtics and the Lakers both reached the finals just a year into the TV deal, the superstar investment was about to pay off. It came down to Game 7. It was like college in 1979 for Magic and Bird. Magic and the Lakers flew into Boston for Game 7.
13: The plane pulled in, like the whole airport just stopped and turned and just stared at us and guys running up. Magic, Larry's gonna kill you. Larry's gonna kill you. And so just looking and everybody, yeah, Bird's gonna kill you, Magic.
12: Game 7 of the 84 series was the highest rated game the NBA had ever produced. But Magic was not rejoicing.
14: The Boston Celtics are the NBA world champions.
15: Well, it was a big deal, and I remember asking Quinn Buckner about it afterwards. They had a celebration in downtown Boston after they won the championship, and, you know, it was unusual for Larry to have these little outbursts, as Quinn would call them. But, you know, about 11:30 at night, finally he turned to Quinn, he goes, I got him. I finally got him. And he was talking about Magic.
12: The two teams met again in the NBA Finals the following season. But in the 1985 Finals, Magic flipped the script, winning the clinching game at the Boston Garden. But the significance of their rivalry and their relationship was about to change. Converse had convinced Magic and Bird to shoot a sneaker commercial in the summer of 1985.
13: You crazy. I said, you're crazy. I'm not shooting no commercial with Larry. So I said, okay, what, we're going to shoot it in L.A.?
16: I would never went to L.A. to film it.
13: Well, where are we going to shoot it?
16: If you want to shoot a commercial, come to my house.
13: I was like, oh, no. One stoplight. And I thought Lansing was small. I think the plan was, I'm going to go here, I'm going to do what I'm supposed to do, and I'm trying to get up out of here. My plan was that.
12: The ad was to be shot at the home Bird built for his mom just outside French Lick, Indiana. It featured a full-length basketball court, the day's first shooting location.
13: So they say, okay, you're playing one-on-one, and I'm looking at Larry, and he's looking at me like, is this real? Are we playing? Because, you know, this is Magic and Bird.
17: I could just hear Larry, you know, starting in on, well, you bring it to the basket, and I'm going to send it 30 rows up.
13: So the guy was like, no, not like that. A fun game. We were both like, oh, okay. Like, like you can see this relief coming over both of our face. We sat down next to each other. How was your summer? Oh, it's going good. How was yours? It's going great. He said, man, it's a nice spread you got.
16: And he's asked me, is this where you play? I said, yeah, I play here if it's not windy. If it's raining or windy, I go to the gym. But this is where I do all my work.
13: I see that tractor. You work on the tractor? He said, man, I work on this tractor every day. Larry Bird work on a tractor? He said, yeah.
17: It's just them two walking and talking. And every once in a while, they'd stop, and one of them would say something, and then they'd start laughing.
13: Then they said, okay, break, it's lunch break time. I was going to my trailer. He said, no, my mother has prepared lunch for us up at the house.
16: We went up to the house and we sat down there and we talked, and my mom, my brothers, thought the world of him.
13: His mother was so nice, making sure I had enough to eat. I just saw my mother. It was crazy.
16: He charmed her. You can see it, but that's Magic. He makes everybody feel welcome and warm, and he's a con man.
12: By the dawn of the 90s, Magic won 5 titles, played in 8 finals and equaled Bird's MVP tally of 3. And then Magic received a phone call.
13: I'm sleeping, really, laying down, just waiting on the game, and the phone rings, and the voice says, "Hey, you gotta come back to L.A." And I said, "Okay, why?" "Well, I can't tell you until you get to L.A." So I said, "Okay." Dr. Mailman starts to tell me that, you know, through the physical that I took, that they discovered that I had HIV.
15: The first person I thought of was Larry. I wonder what Larry thinks.
16: The day that I heard about Magic, it just sort of changed my love for basketball. It shook me up. You know, you get that feeling, probably the same type of feeling I had when my father died.
13: Calls me, and we're talking. You know, it's just, "How you doing? I heard about it." And you can almost hear both of us with some tears in our eyes. And I'm choked up because he did call me. And you know, when something happens, to you, and then you find out who really your friends are, and people who really care about you. You figure all those battles, all those things we had to go through as warriors, as competitors, and as men. And here this man says, "Hey, you know what, man, you're okay." And so that was the greatest moment for me too, you know, to have him check on me. And to make sure I was okay.
12: Magic retired immediately, and Bird's 91-92 season was his last in the NBA. To his delight, Magic was invited to play in the 1992 NBA All-Star Game. He stole the show and won MVP honors, but that was just a warm-up for the encore Magic had up his sleeve. Here's Larry Bird.
18: "He's not done yet, because we're going to go to Barcelona and bring back the gold for everyone here in the United States."
12: For the first time ever, NBA players would be competing in the Olympics on the first Dream Team with the likes of Michael Jordan and Charles Barkley. The irony was that Magic felt incredible, but Bird, with his bad back, could hardly move.
13: But you know what? Didn't matter. We were still together.
12: Today, decades removed from the height of their rivalry, their bond endures. Two impossibly different men with a connection only they can fully grasp.
16: "I always get this good feeling when I know I'm going to see him, because he makes you feel good. You know, he really does. He's unbelievable.
13: He's very private, but if he's your friend, man, you got a friend for life. And Larry Bird is a straight shooter. He'll tell you when he don't like you. That's one thing I wish I could have from that he has that I don't have. I wish I had that."
16: "I mean, he walked in here, this whole room would change. And maybe that's what I always wanted to be, but I just couldn't."
11: A terrific job on the production, editing, and storytelling by our own Greg Hengler. And what a story about two men so different, grew up in such different ways. And their approach to the game, the style part, very different. But on the fundamental level, these were working-class ball players. They played hard, they played gritty, and they played great, pure basketball. As good as it was ever played and may ever be played again. And that they had that personal relationship that started all the way back in that Converse commercial. And imagine Magic, Mr. City Slicker, popping into French Lick and seeing the little town with one red light and ultimately being invited into that kitchen. The story of two of the NBA greats, their relationship, which transcended basketball, transcended race and geography. The story of Magic and Bird, here on Our American Stories.
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29: Partly sunny on your Friday with temperatures in the mid-80s. Fair skies continue tonight as smoky conditions push off to the west and south for a brief break. We'll be mild tonight in the upper 50s. For your complete first warning forecast, tune into WENY News. I'm meteorologist Catherine Schwamm.
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30: From ABC News, I'm Brian Clark. President Trump used his White House speech last night to claim that foreign countries have accessed U.S. election information.
31: Hundreds of millions of U.S. voter files are in the hands of foreign governments. Our machines and ballot counting systems are exposed to hacking and manipulation and corruption.
30: He said this proves the need to implement the bill he wants that calls for tighter restrictions around voting in federal elections. But he did not offer any proof that there's been a direct impact. And Pennsylvania Governor Josh Shapiro, a Democrat, said,
32: every single time Donald Trump and his enablers have been forced to produce evidence to back up his ridiculous claims, he's failed.
30: The U.S. carried out new strikes on targets in Iran, hitting more infrastructure in a bid to ease Iran's hold on the Strait of Hormuz. As the war has reignited, gas prices have increased and so have mortgage rates, says ABC's Elizabeth Schulze.
33: Borrowing costs are going up as oil prices rise again. Investors are worried that if oil and overall inflation stay higher, the Federal Reserve will be less likely to cut interest rates. This is putting a big damper on the housing market. Pending home sales dropped 5% in June from a month ago. Typically at this time of year, we do see stronger sales for people who are still looking to buy or trying to refinance.
30: Health regulators believe shredded iceberg lettuce served at Taco Bell locations in five states is behind the cyclosporiasis outbreaks, is ABC's Sam Champion.
0: The FDA identifying a single supplier of the lettuce from Mexico used by the restaurants where sick people say they ate. Taco Bell voluntarily removing the impacted lettuce nationwide, saying in a statement it will be replaced within 24 hours in select states, adding, "We believe public health is a shared responsibility among restaurants, their suppliers, and authorities."
30: You're listening to ABC News.
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2: It's Matt Aceto. Tompkins County lawmakers are preparing to make hard decisions. Legislator Deborah Dawson says the budget process will be difficult.
3: The problem we have is everything we do is worthwhile, but you then have to prioritize what's the most worthwhile thing.
2: A tough road lies ahead for some residents.
3: Unfortunately, in the atmosphere we're headed into, we're going to have people who aren't fed, people who aren't sheltered, and people who can't afford medical care.
2: Dawson adds about 1,300 people in Tompkins County are set to lose their essential plan health care coverage as a result of provisions in the One Big Beautiful Bill. T-Berg takes on pediatric cancer is getting a boost. The Children's Health Group was presented with a $25,000 check Tuesday. The money was raised during the Watkins Glen Harbor Hotel's fire and ice celebration in January. T-Berg takes on pediatric cancer president Kyle Mosher tells WENY-TV it's the largest donation they've ever received. Founded in 2010, the nonprofit supports families with children undergoing cancer treatment. Well, the Harford Town Fair is this weekend. There will be hayrides, balloon animals, and a tractor show. Local musician Rocco Rich will also take the stage. The fair runs from 9 to 3 tomorrow at the Harford Town Fields. You can hear some live music this evening in Newark Valley. Piano player Rick Pedro will perform patriotic and modern classics. The show starts at 7 at the Newark Valley Depot. Admission is free. And in sports, the Mets have the day off today. They'll play Philadelphia tomorrow afternoon. 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In Ithaca, I'm Matt Aceto.
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29: Partly sunny on your Friday with temperatures in the mid-80s. Fair skies continue tonight as smoky conditions push off to the west and south for a brief break. We'll be mild tonight in the upper 50s. For your complete first warning forecast, tune in to WENY News. I'm meteorologist Catherine Schwamm.
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0: This is Lee Habib, and this is Our American Stories, and we tell stories about everything here on this show, from the arts to sports, and from business to history, and everything in between, including your stories. Send them to OurAmericanStories.com. They're some of our favorites. And now Alex Cortez brings us the life story of Ken Kendrick, the principal owner and managing general partner of the Arizona Diamondbacks, the baseball team, a gig he probably didn't expect to have as a child. Here's Alex.
1: Ken Kendrick grew up in the small town of Princeton, West Virginia.
2: I had the great good fortune, when you look back on your life when you're my age, and I know that I had great fortune in growing up in a small town. Not a place of wealth, but it was a place of great comfort to have great friends that you started out, and I even today have my group of friends from that time called my Sandbox Friends. And we celebrated as a group our 75th birthdays, all from the same little town, the same little kindergarten, the same 12 grades until we all went off to college. And I'll give you one story that's one of my great, now that I'm in the world of sports, one of my greatest sports exploits, which once I tell this, you will realize I didn't have very many great sports exploits, was as a 14-year-old, our baseball team was a pony league, 13 and 14-year-old, was a pretty darn good team. And we competed to go to the World Series. And we were in a double elimination tournament, one game away from going to the World Series of the Pony League, which would have been when Washington, Pennsylvania was where they played their, like Williamsport to Little League, Washington, PA is to the Pony League. So we're in the final. We now have the game where we're playing a team. They've already been defeated once, and we have to beat them once to go, and they have to beat us twice. There were three of us that were the core guys on the team. My one friend was the catcher, I was the first baseman, and our third friend was the pitcher. And our pitcher was really good. He was geared to be the pitcher, so we were going to win the game. And sure enough, we get to the last inning, and we're ahead 5-2. And all we have to do is get them out. And all of a sudden, my friend the pitcher can't throw the ball over the plate. And he just goes completely wild. He can't throw it over the plate. Eventually, they load the bases with walks. And of course, the next guy hits a grand slam home run. And we lose the game 6-5. I lose my temper as a result of this. And I go after my dear friend. And I had evil in my heart. And my friend, the catcher, got in between us and looked me in the eye. We're 14 years old, and he said to me, "Ken, we wouldn't be here if it wasn't for Wayne. Get your act together. We got another game to play." And unfortunately, we lost that other game. But it was as close as I ever got to any real great success as a player in sports. And those two guys were my lifetime friends. Sadly, the catcher, the guy that was wise beyond his years, Don, passed away some years ago with ALS. But my friend Wayne and I are still in close touch. Even this morning, we were texting. So that's a story of childhood that, you know, could have come out of some other place, but it came out of that town that I grew up in and left a big impression on me, especially the maturity of a 14-year-old boy, my friend Don. And I spoke at Don's memorial, and I honored him by telling that story because, you know, it was really an important thing for him to do, because maybe my friendships would have been fractured because I was very angry and very upset and felt like I had to blame my other friend, which was wrong. And I went through a whole iteration of things that I learned from sports. In that same era, the baseball team in these towns, they have all-star teams that compete in these tournaments. And so we had an all-star team, and it was very good, and I was their coach. And I had this group of young guys that, you know, really looked up to me. I now know they did, but I didn't think about it much then. I'm just trying to make them play as well as, and I had a lot of rules. I was a very hard coach, maybe hard to play for. And several years ago, after I'm involved in Major League Baseball, I get a package in the mail and a letter. And it's from one of the kids that played on my team when they were 12 and 13 years of age. And he said, I'm completing my bucket list. And there is a baseball I want you to sign for me and return to be a part of my bucket list. And he said, the reason that I want it is that you taught me one of my great life's lessons when you were my coach. He went on in his letter to explain that the lesson was that he pitched a perfect game no-hitter with me as his coach. And he's facing the very last batter, and he gets an 0-2 count on him. And he said, I threw my very best fastball right down the middle, and he swung and missed, and I had a perfect game no-hitter. And everybody was so excited, but you weren't. He said, I saw you standing over to the side, not celebrating. And finally, I came over and I said, Coach, why aren't you celebrating? And he said, Bobby, what did I teach you? And I taught him what you should always do as a pitcher. When you have an 0-2 count on the batter, you've got him under control. You don't throw the ball right down the middle. And I had taught him never to do that, and he did it. And even though he was successful, I didn't ignore. And he said, I've always carried that through my whole life. And he said, I feel like I need your name on a baseball to put in my bucket list.
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5: I'm Nicole Murray with Your Money Now. General Mills is recalling nearly 736,000 Pillsbury bread rolls due to possible glass contamination. The FDA reports that General Mills distributed the cases of frozen bread rolls in Arkansas, California, Florida, and more. The company initiated the recall on June 19th. Treasury Secretary Scott Bessent said the U.S. Mint will start producing a new $1 gold coin bearing President Trump's face. Part of the administration's efforts to commemorate the U.S.'s 250th birthday, the coin is already in production and will be available beginning this fall. Target is recalling hundreds of thousands of children's sandals due to a potential choking hazard. The retailer and the Consumer Product Safety Commission announced that Cat and Jack toddler girl Sakura sandals are being voluntarily recalled as decorative pearls on the product can fall off, posing as a potential choking hazard and increasing the risk for serious injury or even death. Stocks have dropped this morning as chip stocks fall. The NASDAQ is down by roughly 300 points. That's Your Money Now.
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0: And we continue with our American stories and the story of Ken Kendrick, who just so happens now to be the principal owner and general managing partner of the Arizona Diamondbacks. But how did that happen? Here is Ken talking about the story of his life and him becoming an entrepreneur.
2: Well, it's been a long and windy road. I started out in my very early years out of college. I worked for the IBM company. Well, it was a subsidiary of the IBM company. It was when they were first getting into the software world, they had a subsidiary company, and I was employed in sales and learned an enormous amount. It was my graduate school. You worked out of a local office, but you went off for training, you would come back. And it went over 16 months or something. So time in the office, time in classroom, and you know, it's a little bit like you're gonna go to live in Spain, and if you can just speak some of the language, you're better than if you speak none of it. So I learned the technology side of the business at the level of a broken Spanish, but it was helpful because I could identify with the things that needed to happen to design a system to do whatever process my business client needed. I benefited more from that than I would have benefited from going to business school. I've never looked back to go to business school, so it's just my conclusion of what they taught me. I was able to go out and be successful early on with the IBM company and built enough confidence that allowed me to say, hey, I think I could maybe succeed in my own business. And of course, I didn't know what I didn't know and ran into a lot of obstacles. I always remember my exit interview in our office with the wizened veteran. You know, he seemed very old to me because I'm 24, going on being 25, and this fellow's in his 60s, and he's the senior citizen in the office. Bruce Smith was his name. He was a wonderful man, and he called me in, and he said, look, Ken, he said, I want to tell you, I think you have a lot of skills. You've done a great job for us. He said, I want you to understand that often people starting their own business don't succeed, and I hope that you will, but I want you to know you would have a home here if you wanted to come back. And then he said, and I want to give you some advice about being in business. He said, you're going to have a lot of dark days. And he said, the thing that I would tell you you need to learn to do is manage your time, because there's going to be a lot of demands on you. And he said, you know, time has two measurements, length and intensity. And he said, I would advise you to be intense about how you use your time. I think he was a wise man, and he wished me well, and I think it was really valuable to me to know that I was well enough respected there that I could come crawling back if it didn't work out.
1: Which is a huge gift to an aspiring entrepreneur, a sense of security that many don't have.
2: This would be more than 50 years ago. It's why I remember the conversation just like it was yesterday, and the vividness of that advice he gave to me. the software world was just really getting started. The word software was not born. You know, it was hardware, programming, and systems design, etc., morphed into the word software. So my friend thought that we could go out and start our own software company, and we did. And it was a struggle from day two. I think we celebrated on day one, but on day two, it began the reality of what starting and operating a business really is. Within a year, my friend who had a family and was very capable guy, you know, we were struggling financially. He got an opportunity to go with a very large banking company in their technology group, and he decided to leave. And so here I am, stuck, you know, now without my original partner and a group of people.

0: sacrifices here. We need to all look at ourselves and determine what pay cuts we can take to keep this going. And I will agree for the next year to work for free. I won't take a salary. And each of the rest of you, I would like you to think what you can do. I then was able to go to my outside investors and say, look, here's where we are. Here's what we all have agreed to do. And I need each of you to consider whether you will make another investment to give us a chance to make it. And most of them did. And we continued to operate. And, you know, hard work tends to pay off. And within the second year, we hit on a client relationship with a substantial local company who signed to be a customer, a very large customer. And that kind of got us to the point where we were in the black. And we operated for a couple years. And then I met my now more than 50-year partner who had a similar story. And we decided the two small businesses made a merger of a 50-50 deal. It's now a world-renowned software company, the largest company in the world, providing enterprise software to run colleges and universities.
1: A company called DataTel with thousands of employees worldwide. Later, Ken became one of the founding investors of the Arizona Diamondbacks, who achieved their greatest triumph of winning the 2001 World Series against a Yankees team whose city just endured their greatest tragedy of the September 11th terrorist attacks.
0: One of the saddest and yet most rewarding, my World Series ring, and the inscription on the inside says, 9/11/01, never forget. And of course, that was the Diamondbacks One World Championship. And, you know, I was proud to be on the edges of that. And there were so many things that were memorable, searing, vivid memories, some of which the entirety of the country watched. The sports part of it was the rebirth of sports tied into 9/11. You know, the baseball, I think, took a great lead in, and the first World Series game played in New York City, and George Bush throwing out the first pitch.
2: The President of the United States.
0: And prior to the first pitch, he's down under the stadium. You know, there's pitching areas and hitting areas under these stadiums. So he's under the stadium in the Yankee side of the stadium, warming up, throwing some pitches in private. And Derek Jeter comes in and sees him and walks through and he sees him. And so he comes over, being the most prominent Yankee player. And he comes over and, you know, hello, Mr. President. Glad you're here. Glad you're going to be throwing the first pitch. By the way, Mr. President, are you going to stand on the rubber on the mound? And the president said, yeah, I guess so. He said, you better. If you don't, they will boo you. Because most of these celebrities, you don't get up on the mound because it's tough if you're not used to it. You stand down in front on the flat ground, and then throwing a ball on the flat ground, you know, I can do that. So all of a sudden, the president, he said, it just hit me like a ton of bricks. And he said, I froze up. And he goes out, and you don't know that you're there watching, of course, as a fan. You don't know this has happened. You just see him walk out, you know, and the crowd's just one of these emotional moments. Marches right up onto the pitcher's mound, throws a perfect strike. And it was a searing moment with intense drama and unbelievable security in the ballpark. I mean, it's hard to communicate how uptight everybody was, believing that an attack could occur on the ballpark.
3: When we come back, more of this remarkable life story, Ken Kendrick's story, here on Our American Stories.
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8: It's Matt Aceto. An aggressive fox reported in Ithaca last week is confirmed to be rabid. Tompkins County health officials say the animal tested positive Thursday. It is believed to be the same one that was captured in the Stone Quarry Elmira Road area. If you or your pet had contact with a fox in that part of the city, you are urged to contact the county's Environmental Health Division immediately at 607-274-6688. And CNY Snap is buying a building. Funding was secured by Assemblymember Anna Kellis, allowing the group to purchase 17 Salisbury Street in Cortland, where they currently reside. Leaders say they have a big hill to climb, getting the building renovated to meet new state standards. Local news matters. I'm Matt Aceto.
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9: Partly sunny Friday with the smoky conditions heading south and west for today. Temperatures will be in the mid-80s. Partly cloudy, mild tonight with a low 59. Mostly cloudy, breezy with showers and storms for Saturday with temperatures staying in the mid-80s. For your complete first warning forecast, tune in to WENY News. I'm meteorologist Catherine Schwam.
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10: ABC News, I'm Brian Clark. The day after President Trump used a White House speech to cast more doubt on election legitimacy in the country, Homeland Security Secretary Mark Wayne Mullen says a preliminary review of voter records from four states shows
11: Department of Homeland Security, we've identified 250,000 non-citizens registered to vote in just four states.
10: The states California, Nevada, New Jersey, and Pennsylvania, he called on their secretaries of state to work with the federal government. There's no indication those people voted in federal elections. The U.S. carried out new strikes on targets in Iran, focusing on infrastructure to try to release Iran's hold on the Strait of Hormuz. CDC says it's linked at least part of the cyclosporiasis outbreak to shredded lettuce that was sold at Taco Bell restaurants in Michigan, Ohio, Indiana, Kentucky, and West Virginia, saying shredded lettuce sold at grocery stores or in other restaurants is not affected. This is ABC News.
12: Hi, this is Gordon Deal. 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Also, on the health front, understanding causes of cyclosporiasis, plus a World Cup soccer star creates demand for stuffed raccoons, and the country club in Rhode Island in trouble with activists. That and more coming up on This Weekend.
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13: And we continue with our American stories and the final portion of Ken Kendrick's remarkable life story. And Ken now tells the story of his great hobby that his mom helped inspire.
14: The thing my mother did better than any other, and all of my friends from childhood would now agree, was every one of us as young boys got into collecting baseball cards, because that's what you do when you're a certain age. And we would march down to the 5 and 10 cent store with a quarter in hand, buy 5 packs of baseball cards, and we would eat the bubble gum and trade the baseball cards. And then we would bring them home, and you eventually grow out of doing that. And mostly those cards disappear somehow. But we now have acknowledged that my mother was the best mom ever because she kept my baseball cards. And I still have my baseball cards, and none of my friends have theirs. And of course, they say theirs were better than mine, but we will never know because I have mine thanks to my mother. So I decided, after I got my cards, and realized there was value there, and I got enamored. So I began to look for valuable cards, and I have near 50. And what my collection has become is unquestionably the most well-recognized elite card collection in the world.
15: And includes the Honus Wagner card, which has a whole book written about it called The Card, and has been titled The Mona Lisa of Cards.
14: There are fewer than 30 of them known to exist. Cards are more than 100 years old. A lot of folklore about why there are so few. In the era of Honus Wagner, who was a player in the early 1900s and one of the original members of the Baseball Hall of Fame, cards were produced by tobacco companies, and they were inserted into the packs of tobacco, either tins of tobacco or, I guess, wrappers. I'm not sure I know exactly. But anyway, as you bought your tobacco product, you got a card, and the advertising on the back is that they didn't put the player's performance data as they do in later years, but in the old days, the tobacco companies used it for advertising. And that happens to be Piedmont, who was one of the prominent cigarette or tobacco companies, because they sold a lot of loose tobacco in those days, in the early 1900s.
15: And the popular legend is that there's not a lot of Honus Wagner cards because he was opposed to tobacco and told them to stop making the card.
14: That is a story. It's a part of the legend, but I think I know enough about it. He was a cigar smoker. So he was a smoker. But this tobacco company, the belief now is that the legend of him being anti-tobacco was not true, but that they, the tobacco company, wasn't willing to pay him what he thought was a fair amount to use his image, and he required them to stop printing. Therefore, a scarcity of these cards versus others of his peers in those days. What I have gotten to do, and I did it even today, I help other people who have collections and don't know anything about what to do to monetize them. Generally, they're older people who have inherited from some now long deceased family member. Example, I'm working with a family right now who has a collection from their grandfather, 4 grandchildren of a gentleman born in 1896, who, based on his age, collected all of these very prominent cards in the era of Honus Wagner and Christy Matheson and Walter Johnson and all that great, collected these tobacco cards as a kid. And this family has inherited his collection, been in the family all these years, went through their parents, who are now gone, to these siblings, and the cards have never been graded. They really don't know what they have exactly. They know something about it. And they have a collection of nearly 3,000 cards, most all of which are 100 years old. Now, the cards are not of the highest grade because I've seen them digitized photos, but anything in baseball that's from 100 years old has some value. Well, they called me. They read a story about me. I didn't know what to do, and they called me out of the blue.
16: You didn't know them?
14: I've never met them yet. I know their names, And I've texted and emailed and phone called, but I've been working with them for about a month or a little longer, helping them learn the setting that their inheritance is, so that when they go to the professionals to monetize, because that's what they want to do, they will be not as naive as they started. And I've sent them a couple of books and spent more hours than I probably should have. But I just think, well, man, I want these guys to get every penny that what they have is worth. I've done this 50 times. Why do I do it? Well, I love the game. I love the collecting. I love that people have things, you know, that I can help them learn about and benefit from, that I don't want someone, because there are many people who would take advantage of them. And I don't want to see that happen to somebody. And I do that as something that I think it's my duty to try to help people to a point. I can't give my life over to doing it, and I don't have a sign out. Although now that you're going to publish what I'm telling you, I may start a new business and become a broker.
15: And now Ken shares a final sports story about his son Cal when he was 11 years old.
14: He's a little league ball player. He's on a very, very competitive team. Really, really good team. Good coaching, outstanding players, and you know, he's a decent player on the team. And I go to their games and I make it a absolute solemn promise to myself, I will never make criticisms of these kids, you know, because I'm in the business I'm in and I'm a parent, but if I say something, like parents are always chirping at the coach, chirping at the players, I never do that. I just enjoy watching. I'm proud of them. I'm glad he does well. And I cringe when he doesn't. And so this one game was a night game. And now we're in the car and it's fairly late and we're driving home. He's in the back seat. And I start talking out of the blue. Inexplicably, I began to analyze his horrible performance. And I say, I can't believe that guy struck you out. And I can't, you know, and it's like, I get on a rant. And he's totally silent. And finally he says, Daddy? I said, yeah, Cal. He said, you do understand, I'm not going to ever do this for a living. Da-da! And, you know, back to the young person, you know, in the anyway, the young person's wisdom overcoming, you know, maybe the older person's kind of losing touch with what he or she may be doing, maybe should be doing. In this case, me, I shouldn't have been ranting on my son's performance. So anyway, he's a very special young man, and I'm proud of him as I am my daughter.
13: And you've been listening to Ken Kendrick. Great job, as always, to Alex for finding this story, doing the introductions and the interviews, and great job to Robbie on the production. And what a voice you just heard, and that's what we love doing here on the show. We just tell folks stories, whether they own a baseball team or a body shop. It doesn't matter to us. Everyone's the same. People live their lives differently and beautifully, so many of them. I love that last story about his son, Cal. Dad, you do understand, I'm not going to do this for a living. And sometimes our kids have wisdom and teach us stuff. I know mine does. Ken Kendrick's story, a beauty, here on Our American Stories.
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2: And we continue with our American stories. Historians have written so much about the American Revolution that it's hard to believe there's anything left to discover about that war. But Robert Watson, a history professor at Lynn University in Florida, is about to share with us a discovery he made when researching a terrible prison ship run by the British during the Revolutionary War. Let's take a listen.
3: So history still has her secrets. We think we know all there is to know about major episodes in history, like the Revolutionary War. But lo and behold, not only are there still some secrets waiting, but some real shockers. One of them involved an infamous ship known as Hell Afloat, or the Ghost Ship. Twice as many Americans died on this one ship then died in the entirety of combat during the Revolutionary War. Twice as many men. So how did that happen? It starts with the construction of a ship called the HMS Jersey. It was a marvel, a weapon of mass destruction for the day and age. Dozens and dozens of major guns, multiple decks, multiple masts, an amazing ship. However, despite these advanced technologies, this ship seemed to be cursed. She loses virtually every battle she's in. Off the coast of Colombia, the crew catches a tropical disease, wipes out the crew. The captain of the ship dies mysteriously. So it gets a reputation as being a cursed ship. So no one wanted to serve on this ship. No one wanted to captain her. But she has one more major mission. The Revolutionary War. She's stripped of her elegance. Her halls were filled with food and powder and cows, and she's turned into a lowly supply ship. She's stripped down to the bare essentials, and she sets sail. And they go to New York City. Why New York City? Well, Hal takes New York City easily, but now he has a new problem. Thousands of prisoners, and he doesn't know what to do with them. They're not going to build prisons because the British believe the war will be over in a matter of days or weeks or months at the most. After all, Washington's on the run and his army's depleted. So they're trying to figure out what they do about all these prisoners, and then they have an idea. Why don't we get a massive warship or two or three, and we should hawk them? Hawking a ship means you take the rudder off, the wheelhouse off, the masts and sails. You strip a ship down so it's only the hull of the ship. So they decided they would strip that down and make it a floating prison. Well, now which ship are they going to pick? It was obvious. The HMS Jersey, the ghost ship, Hell Afloat. She was already cursed. She was already demoted to a supply ship, and she was massive. So they stripped her down, they hawked her, and they moored her in Brooklyn in a place called Wallabout Bay. It's about 100 yards off coast. They put her in the water. She looked like a coffin. And they loaded her up with 1,000 American prisoners of war. And then they nailed down the hatches, they bored up the portholes, and what happens is disease tears through the ship, and virtually everybody on board died. And that's when the British got a terrible idea, an evil idea. Why don't they use that ship for propaganda? They would announce through broadsides, that is sort of a poster meets newsletter. They would tack them to a pub door. So these broadsides would say essentially, if you pick up arms against us and you get caught, you're going to hell. And that's the ghost ship. And there's only one way off the ship, horizontal. So then after most of the men, 1,000 died, they loaded up with another 1,000, and this repeats itself. This ship is for years in Brooklyn, and the commandant of the ship, his name is Sproat, and he's wicked. In the morning mist in this mucky bay, Sproat would row everybody out to the ship, and he would say, there, he would point, there is your hell. And they would look at these ghostly, gaunt faces in the portholes, and he would say, that's your future. It's so crowded, men are literally on top of one another. The weakest, the youngest, the sickest end up lying down by the portholes. And even though they're boarded up, it snows, it rains, a lot of them would freeze to death. The main problem for them was there was something called the tub. There was a big tub, they used it for human waste. And in the morning, they would hear the footsteps above, the hatch would be loosened, and they would yell down, rebels, bring out your dead. And somebody would have to carry the corpses up, but a couple men would have to carry the tub up. And then they would dump the tub in the water, and two things would happen. Sproat would order that they lower the buckets with a rope into the water, and that would be their water supply. So if you did not drink on the ghost ship, you died. And if you drank on the ghost ship, you died, because you're basically drinking the foul human excrement. The second thing that would happen is they would get the dead boat. They would put corpses on the dead boat and they'd row them ashore. And the men on the shoreline would describe that they would only be able to throw two or three, at the most maybe four shovels of dirt before they would put the corpses in, so they weren't even covered. And then as the men were rowing back, they would watch as a pig or a coyote or a dog or a buzzard or something would come out and start to eat their comrades. There was too little food. The caloric intake that the prisoners on the ship got was about 2/3 to 3/4 of the calories one needs to stay alive. If you didn't eat, you died on the ghost ship. And if you did eat, you died slower on the ghost ship. The food was prepared in what they called the Great Copper. The Great Copper was this huge boiling cauldron. The Sproat would order that the buckets to fill up the cauldron, the Great Copper, were of course gathered after they dumped the human waste into the water. They were given some kind of oatmeal porridge type of thing that the men called burgoo, and then hard tack, a biscuit that has the consistency of the heel of your shoe. The men would have to float it in the water, one, to get the bugs out, but a lot of them ate the bugs for protein, two, just so they wouldn't lose a tooth. Each night they were given a little ladle full of water. They would save a little bit of water, or maybe save a part of their hard tack, because that was non-perishable. And then with the dead, they would strip parts of their clothing off, and they had a little needle and thread. They made homemade flags. And what they did on Independence Day, when they would be allowed on the top deck for a short period of time, they would sing songs. And one time they were singing and the guards ordered them to stop. And the men turned and faced the shoreline and they said, if we're going to sing so loud, the people in New York are going to hear us. And they sang and sang and the guards said stop. And then there was a melee. The guards opened fire and drove the men below decks, hacking them to pieces. Amazingly, somehow, some way, as unlikely as this is, a few men managed to survive this, and a few others managed to escape to tell their tale. The hero, I guess, Thomas Dring, he's kind of a MacGyver figure. He was creative. He found gadgets and ways of doing things. He was a junior officer on a ship, and that ship was captured by a British warship, so he and others were put below decks on the ghost ship. At any rate, they're going to escape. So they start clawing at, and with little, you know, fork or a knife they steal, they dig a hole in the rotted ship. Now they're going to squeeze through and escape at night when it's raining, stormy, so that way nobody will hear them. So Dring, being the guy that he is, he lets the other four go first. And as he sticks his head through the hole, he hears shots and screaming. Someone on board told the guards. Why would somebody tell them? Imagine you're so thirsty that you're dying and they offer you a cup of water. people were going to sell out their friends, and somebody did. We don't know the full story. But what we do know is they killed three of the four guys in the water. Dring never went overboard. They brought the fourth back, opened up the hatch, took him downstairs and hacked his arm off and threw him in the down. So all night long, the men are hearing him groan until he dies. That's Dring's situation. Well, what Dring does is he goes to Sproat, the evil warden, and he says, the war's about to end. This is within the last full year of the war. Something's going to happen. One of these days, George Washington, his army, is going to ride into here and you're toast. Or one of these days, the war's just going to be over, and as you try to flee to get back to Britain, the mobs are going to tear you limb from limb, or we're going to rise up in desperation. So I suggest you let me off the ship to go negotiate a prisoner exchange. So Sproat actually agreed. He sent Dring and a surgeon to go meet George Washington. The order from Sproat was, if you don't come back within X number of days, I'll kill everybody. So Dring actually meets George Washington, and he tells him about the ship. George knew about the ship. Washington, Ben Franklin, Thomas Jefferson, others wrote letters about this. They were appalled. Washington contacted British commanders and told them, need I remind you that I have British prisoners, including officers. Now, I'm happy to say Washington never resorted to that type of barbarism. Washington won't do the prisoner exchange. He has to bite the bullet. He says, if we do a prisoner exchange, 1,000 for 1,000, the British are getting 1,000 soldiers back trained. I'm getting 1,000 farmers who are untrained and their corpses. So to end this war, we have to bite the bullet. Dring goes back on board the ghost ship. But happily, Dring becomes his own captain, lives a long life, escaped and wrote his story. And that is why we love history.
4: And my goodness, what hell on earth? The story of the ghost ship of Brooklyn here on Our American Stories.
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17: Partly sunny on your Friday with temperatures in the mid-80s. Fair skies continue tonight as smoky conditions push off to the west and south for a brief break. We'll be mild tonight in the upper 50s. For your complete first warning forecast, tune in to WENY News. I'm meteorologist Catherine Schwamm.
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18: C News, I'm Wayne Cabot. The air quality in the eastern U.S. is so bad, FIFA is monitoring for any impact on Sunday's World Cup final in New Jersey. Canada now reporting 893 active fires, only 156 crews to fight them. Meteorologist Ginger Z sees improvement for some.
19: The wind shift is what we're going to wait for. So Chicago tonight, UC clearing. A southwest wind takes over. Then it's bad. Cleveland, Pittsburgh tonight to Washington, D.C.
18: The smoke is so bad in Philadelphia, they've declared a code purple, the most serious, meaning the air is very unhealthy for everyone. Other side of the state, Allegheny County canceling tonight's free summer concert with the 70s band Orleans. A bridge in Uvalde, Texas has collapsed from historic flooding that brought 200 water rescues and claimed two lives in Texas. Major quake now reported near the border of Mexico and Guatemala could bring a tsunami. The U.S. Geological Service monitoring a 7.3 quake that just hit. For the first time, Iran says that it attacked a U.S. base in Syrian territory. Iran also attacked in Kuwait, hitting power plants and water desalination plants. International oil prices up again right now, the highest price in a month. DHS Secretary Mark Wayne Mullen has sent letters to four states claiming non-citizens on voting rolls.
20: President Trump is correct when he said that election security is national security.
18: He says DHS has found more than 250,000 potential non-citizens registered in California, Nevada, New Jersey, and Pennsylvania. The Bipartisan Policy Center finds that most of them are citizens who are misidentified by outdated information or clerical errors. Apple just surpassed NVIDIA in market value, putting it back on top, the world's most valuable company. NVIDIA was the most valuable until it overtook Microsoft last year. 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
24: 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The dam at Dryden Lake is leaking and will be replaced. Dan Lamb, Dryden's deputy town supervisor, tells us the Department of Environmental Conservation is stepping up.
25: And they anticipate soliciting bids for the project in the coming months with a likely award date at the end of this year. And once we have a contractor selected, the replacement, not the rehab, but the replacement of the dam will occur. And that the DEC will be working with the town to ensure that that happens properly.
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26: 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Tonight's headliners include Ithaca's Gun Poets, the Sim Redman Band, and John Brown's Body. 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
24: 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I'm Matt Aceto.
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17: Partly sunny Friday with the smoky conditions heading south and west for today. Temperatures will be in the mid-80s. Partly cloudy, mild today with a low 59. Mostly cloudy, breezy with showers and storms for Saturday with temperatures staying in the mid-80s. For your complete first warning forecast, tune in to WENY News. I'm meteorologist Catherine Schwamm.
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2: Layoffs still being felt in the Homer Central School District, says Interim Superintendent Todd Freeman.
3: Class sizes are in line for the fall. We're going to see how it looks. There's a couple areas we're paying close attention to. If we get an influx at certain grade levels, we might have to add a teacher back.
2: In the 2026-27 budget passed in May, more than 50 positions were cut.
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28: Let's do it. The Markley, Van Camp, and Robbins Show. Jamie Markley, David Van Camp, Scott Robbins is out. On vacation, well deserved.
29: Yes.
30: Yes.
28: But the Scott Robbins soundboard lives on and will throughout the show.
30: Gosh dang it.
28: Exactly.
29: Yeah.
28: Okay, this is kind of wild. So Trump has the speech last night.
29: Yeah.
28: And he's talking about, well, elections.
29: Mm-hmm.
28: And what can happen in elections, what's happened in past elections.
29: Yeah.
28: And Fox and Friends didn't cover it this morning.
29: Yeah, I was kind of surprised by that, and then I thought about it, and I was like, I wonder if it has anything to do with that Dominion lawsuit. Like, they're just so gun-shy at this point that they're like, yeah, we're not doing this.
28: But it's news.
29: It sure is, yeah. He's out there saying, hey, look, here are declassified documents that show that there was concern that China was, like, making fake driver's licenses for Chinese nationals living in America, that they were hacking voter systems, that they were doing all sorts of nefarious stuff. And again, I mean, some of these, as I read them, are reports from like one or two sources who are claiming something, so not necessarily confirmed, but they are, I mean, it is newsworthy, especially.
28: Yes.
29: And the coverage of it has been hilarious to me because it's almost like we're being asked to forget all of the times, and I know we'll play some flashbacks here, but all of the times that Democrats were out there saying, oh, yeah, Russia could have very easily hacked into our voting system, like changing votes, actually.
28: Yes, absolutely. Well, you expected this from like a Good Morning America.
31: President Trump addresses the nation, making misleading claims about the 2020 election he lost to sow doubt about the upcoming midterm elections, how election officials across the country are responding.
28: Okay, why don't we just get to the facts,
29: mm-hmm.
28: Okay, and cover what he actually said. And here's part of it if you missed it.
32: During the 2020 election cycle, the People's Republic of China carried out what is believed to be the largest compromise of election data in history, resulting in China's illicit acquisition of 220 million U.S. voter files. That information includes names, addresses, phone numbers, political party preferences, and other sensitive data that would be needed to register to vote and engage in other nefarious activities, which is exactly what was happening.
28: Yeah.
29: Yeah.
28: And then he goes into the part where, well, the intelligence community hid information from him.
29: Mm-hmm.
32: Yet those responsible for sounding the alarm instead kept the information secret and hidden. They did not disclose to me as president or to anyone else, and to the best of our knowledge, they did not inform Congress.
28: And you're supposed to do that.
29: Mm, yeah.
28: Well, that's a problem. If that happened
5: to a Democratic president, you better believe all media would be jumping up and down about it.
29: Oh, absolutely, and for good reason.
5: Yes, but they don't play it straight. I mean, we know this, but still, the fact that ABC, NBC didn't cover it, CBS does, but is trying to debunk it goes, as the speech goes on. You know, CNN doesn't cover it. And like you said, we'll get into all these different networks, what they've done in the past. But I have not heard this from Major Garrett.
29: Yeah. Well, CBS News' Major Garrett, he is very upset that President Trump is talking about foreign interference in elections. How dare he?
5: Okay. All right. Where's the clip? I have the clip. We have so much audio today.
29: Oh, yeah.
5: Like, I'm trying to keep all of this together. Okay, so the Major Garrett clip. We know there were no problems.
29: Yes.
5: With 2020. How do we know?
29: Right.
5: There's evidence of it.
6: He inferred that there was still something problematic about that election. We know there was not.
7: And the claim that there are non-citizens and dead people actively
6: voting, not substantiated.
7: Not substantiated.
6: But he said there are catastrophic vulnerabilities.
5: Hold on.
29: It is substantiated.
5: Yes. What do you mean it's not?
29: I mean, they audited four different states and found 250,000 ineligible voters on the voter rolls. And this is what the Trump administration is trying to crack down on. And a bunch of blue states are like, no, you can't take this information.
5: Okay.
6: Not substantiated.
7: Yeah, that is
6: not substantiated. But he said there are catastrophic vulnerabilities. And Tony, you have to ask yourself, what is that rhetoric about? Is that rhetoric about setting the stage for federal intervention in the midterms? I mean, we've had primary elections all this year. We're going to have more in August. Those primary elections have been conducted under this system that the president said is catastrophically vulnerable. Yet he and all Republicans and Democrats have accepted the elections, I mean, the results of those primaries, because they're being carried out according to state law and with resilient and checkable and auditable results.
29: It's like, who are you trying to convince, yourself or the audience? That's what I don't understand. And vulnerable doesn't mean that it's already been rigged. Why would you? I mean, seriously, it doesn't make any sense, because there are also cybersecurity experts out there, trust the experts, remember, who are saying, listen, there's been a lot of data that's been collected over the years through things like TikTok, et cetera, that have been picked up by the Chinese government. The problem is they haven't really found a way to totally utilize it yet when it comes to interfering in elections or election processes. That game is totally different right now because of two little letters, AI. And the more that they invest in that space and get better at cultivating and figuring out ways to utilize data, the more vulnerable everything becomes. Everything, regardless, forget elections for a second, the damn power grid is more vulnerable today than it was in 2020.
5: Sure.
29: So, like, there is actually a reason to talk about this, but instead it's almost like they had their scripts ready to go before even listening to this, because they're also saying things that Trump never said. Like, there's, like, I saw one professional journalist saying, oh, yes, this was nothing more than a rehash of the 2020 election. Not really.
5: No, I thought it was going to be more of that going into the speech, honestly. And it wasn't there. And, you know, you do go back, and different people on X and social media have brought this stuff up. Mays Moore, as you said before, is great at this.
29: Oh, yeah, very good.
5: It was Kamala Harris in 2018 talking about, we should go back to paper ballots.
29: Mm-hmm.
8: We are talking with them about the fact that it is probably best that you do not have your election system connected to the internet, because that will create greater vulnerabilities. And then look at where we are now in this year of our Lord 2018. We're talking about paper ballots, but that actually might be one of the smartest systems. Going back to, you know, a day when we could have something tangible that we can hold on to, because Russia cannot hack a piece of paper like they can a computer system connected to the internet.
5: Well, but China's okay to do it.
29: Yeah, but, well, she and a bunch of other senators were also out there claiming that they witnessed a demonstration where votes were literally changed.
5: Mm-hmm.
29: This was sort of just a hypothetical what-if kind of scenario, but they showed, and that was in 2018 too, that it was totally possible. Now you're telling me that with all of the advances in technology that have occurred since 2018, in the last 8 years, that it's not actually easier or at least more prudent for us to harden our election systems?
5: They're terrible, man. I blame media more than anybody. Democrats are going to do what they're going to do because they can get away with it.
29: Sure.
5: Because they get an assist from media. They don't call them out on it. Look at Hakeem, the Dream Jeffries. if you go back to what he used to say to then modern day today, it's quite the difference.
9: Russia attacked our democracy. It was an act of war by a hostile foreign power, perhaps done as part of a conspiracy with members of the Trump campaign to sell out our democracy and artificially put someone into 1600 Pennsylvania Avenue.
10: Listen, I'm not familiar with those reports, and I wouldn't be surprised if those are part of some far-right conspiracy theory being peddled on the internet to try to convince the American people that there's evidence of fraud in California.
29: Well, it's also interesting to me as well that media is saying, well, this is all nonsense, it's all BS, and then they're really, dare I say, seizing or pouncing on one report that's in these documents that have been published that said that in 2020 Russia was trying to 2019-2020 Russia was trying to create an air of suspicion about Ukraine and about the Bidens. So they're jumping all over this and saying, see, own goal, man, because, you know, Trump just put out this thing that confirms that, everything else is nonsense, but confirms that Russia was trying to sow doubt about Joe Biden and Russia and Ukraine and Burisma. Everything else is wrong, but this is right. And talk about an own goal. No, okay, how about this? Let's be bipartisan about it. Let's try to protect our elections from any foreign country.
5: Right.
29: How about that?
5: That's something, you know, most reasonable people, they want. They want an honest election. And it was the tell back in the day when we kept hearing, you know, the fairest, freest election ever in the history of mankind.
29: Right.
5: Give me a break. And when Trump gave that speech last night, he mocked out, it was a free election.
29: That did make me laugh.
5: I did. I was just laughing at that. But we'll get into more of that a little bit later. It was also a big night in Maine last night, David.
29: It was. Well, there was a debate last night among potential Democrat U.S. Senate candidates in Maine. One of them is a trans activist who calls himself Ashley Webb. He's a big dude with a lazy eye, and he was asked about his qualifications to be the replacement for then-nominee Graham Plattner.
5: Well, you got to know that question's coming. I'm sure that's a great answer. Roll it. Oh, no. It's froze.
29: Uh-oh.
5: We overloaded the system.
29: Okay, overloaded the system with not. Maybe it was Russia.
5: Could have been. They're China.
29: Or China. They could have done it right here. Or they just didn't want, you know, the computer didn't want to play. Here we go. I got it over here. All right.
5: Okay.
11: Oh, I ran for office several times. Didn't win, but I did run. And then I'm a songwriter. And then I write my own books. And then I suppose my transparency, I wouldn't lie to the people, and I wouldn't deceive the people like we're being deceived right now.
5: Sounds like a senator to me.
29: Yeah, I mean, I looked at this guy, and I really was like, it's almost cruel that they put him up on the stage with other candidates to me. Because, like, you talk, the term that a lot of people like right now is neurodivergent. This guy's not neurodivergent. He's neuro-off-roading, okay? This guy is a nut. He claims that even though he's still got the wedding tackle, he does menstruate. He has a period every month, and he says it comes out of the backside. He's a nut.
5: Whoa!
29: Yeah.
5: How does that work? Oh, don't tell me.
29: No.
5: If you know. I forget I asked the question. I don't want
29: to
5: know.
29: If you're bleeding out of the rectum, go to a doctor.
5: I don't think that's ever a good thing. It's never natural,
29: no.
5: As far as I can tell. Whew. Yeah, it probably was cruel to put him up there, but we have other clips of him. There's a lot to get to, and the five stories we're watching today. Straight ahead right here.

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4: I'm Nicole Murray with Your Money Now. Dallas Federal Reserve President Lori Logan is pushing for modestly higher interest rates that she says are necessary to bring inflation back to the central bank's 2% target. The Federal Open Market Committee voter said that positive news this week on consumer and wholesale prices still wasn't good enough to signal real help for U.S. households. A teleprompter operator is under investigation by federal regulators in connection with bets they allegedly made on the prediction market platform Kalshi, related to statements made by President Trump. The teleprompter operator allegedly made more than $100,000 in profits on the trades, but most of that money has been frozen by Kalshi. New data from the National Mortgage Association reports that pending home sales in June fell 5.4%

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1: Layoffs still being felt in the Homer Central School District, says Interim Superintendent Todd Freeman.
2: Class sizes are in line for the fall. We're going to see how it looks. There's a couple areas we're paying close attention to. If we get an influx at certain grade levels, we might have to add a teacher back.
1: In the 2026-27 budget passed in May, more than 50 positions were cut.
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3: ABC News, I'm Wayne Cabot. The bad air in the eastern U.S. has FIFA monitoring for any impact on Sunday's World Cup final in New Jersey. Canada now reporting 893 active fires with only 156 fire crews to fight them. Tsunami warning up for the Pacific coast off Mexico and Guatemala right now. A 7.3 quake just hit. A bridge in Uvalde, Texas has collapsed from historic flooding that brought 200 water rescues and claimed two lives in Texas. The Trump administration has sent letters to states where it says non-citizens are on voter rolls.
4: Department of Homeland Security, we've identified 250,000 non-citizens registered to vote in just four states.
3: DHS Secretary Mark Wayne Mullen says those states are California, Nevada, New Jersey, and Pennsylvania. The Bipartisan Policy Center finds most of them are citizens who are misidentified by outdated information. This is ABC News.
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5: It's Matt Aceto. State police have identified the victim in a fatal crash on Route 281 in Tolley. Troopers say Jacob Lyman of Homer was driving on 281 Wednesday morning when an SUV pulled out in front of him near the intersection of Meeting House Road. The 26-year-old was thrown from the bike in the collision and pronounced dead at the scene. The driver, a 73-year-old Fabius man, was not injured. A Southern Tier school district will see more protection. A special patrol officer position has been created within the Tioga County Sheriff's Office. The part-time role will serve the Spencer Van Etten Central School District. The Tioga County Legislature unanimously approved the position. Well, we're one day away from the Berkshire Blueberry and Book Festival. Pancakes, barbecue chicken, and baked goods will be available. Local authors will also sell autographed books. The event runs from 9 to 4 tomorrow at the Berkshire Free Library. And the Virgil Fire Department is feeling festive. President John Traphagen tells us they're ready to throw a 100th birthday party tomorrow that features fun for the whole family.
6: And then during the day, we'll have lots of raffles and giveaways for our people that show up to celebrate with us, as well as lots of fun stuff for the kids. The clown's going to be coming in the afternoon. Dan the Snake Man with his reptile show. We're going to have bounce houses, miniature golf, all kinds of fun and exciting stuff for our people to celebrate with us our 100th anniversary and birthday.
5: There's also live music and fireworks. Traphagen says the fun starts at 2 tomorrow afternoon at the Virgil Fire Department. More news, 607newsnow.com. I'm Matt Aceto.
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7: Partly sunny on your Friday with temperatures in the mid-80s. Fair skies continue tonight as smoky conditions push off to the west and south for a brief break. We'll be mild tonight in the upper 50s. For your complete first warning forecast, tune in to WENY News. I'm meteorologist Catherine Schwamm.
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0: Hey folks, Grant here at Southern Tier Sports Corner in Ithaca, your spot for trading, ripping, and talking everything hobby. Let's get into the card report.
1: Thanks, Grant. All right, let's fire this up. Trade night was great this past weekend. Remember, the next one is July 18th. It's a great time for collectors of all sports and cards. Weekly, they do big box breaks on Wednesdays, and this is a great way to get into their higher-end product. Massive pulls occurred in the shop last week. Jackson Dart Auto from Topps Black. Nick Kurtz out of 5 case hit. Also, a Jacob Mizorowski out of 10 from Topps Tier 1 and a Cooper Flag Auto of 5 from Topps Now Box. Head over to Southern Tier Sports Corner, Elmira Road in Ithaca.

0: I'm Frank Miller with Your Money Now. Well, there may be a major geopolitical shift on the way in the energy sector. That says energy giant Chevron is reportedly moving forward with plans to sign some early stage deals to invest in two massive Iraqi oil fields. That's in a bid to bypass the blockaded Strait of Hormuz amid ongoing regional conflicts. Chevron, part of a consortium exploring the reconstruction of a 500-mile pipeline that links Iraq's reservoirs through Syria to the Mediterranean coast. The move aims to revive an export route that's been out of commission since 2003. And United Airlines is pushing back against viral reports regarding the newly renamed President Donald J. Trump International Airport in Florida, following a leaked internal memo suggesting reservation agents offer free destination changes to travelers who object to the name. United issued a swift clarification saying that the memo was poorly worded and inaccurate. On Wall Street, stocks remain lower this Friday. The Nasdaq continues to lead the way. The S&P and Dow lower as well. That's Your Money Now.
1: The board recommends approving.
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0: This is Gordon Deal. Coming up on This Weekend, the late South Carolina Senator Lindsey Graham was a big name on the world stage, but you'd never know it in his hometown. 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
2: ABC News, I'm Wayne Cabot. Canada says it's doing all it can to put out those fires.
3: We have over 100 aircraft in the air, combinations of helicopter, water bombers, and airplane water bombers as well.
2: Toronto Premier Doug Ford has nearly 900 fires, sent smoke all across the continent, New Jersey handing out masks at rest areas on the Turnpike and Parkway as the smoke persists. FIFA now monitoring for any impact on Sunday's World Cup final in New Jersey. The CDC says bag lettuce in grocery stores is not part of the bad batch of iceberg making people sick. They suspect lettuce sold to Taco Bell in 5 states, Michigan, Ohio, Indiana, Kentucky, and West Virginia. DHS Secretary Mark Wayne Mullen just threatened to withhold federal money from states that don't investigate their voters for possible election fraud. He also threatened criminal penalties against election officials. Tsunami warning for Mexico and Guatemala from a quake and aftershocks this morning.
1: 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Local news matters.
4: It's Matt Aceto. The dam at Dryden Lake is leaking and will be replaced. Dan Lamb, Dryden's deputy town supervisor, tells us the Department of Environmental Conservation is stepping up.
5: And they anticipate soliciting bids for the project in the coming months with a likely award date at the end of this year. And once we have a contractor selected, the replacement, not the rehab, but the replacement of the dam will occur. And that the DEC will be working with the town to ensure that that happens properly.
4: Instead of the current wood dam that was installed in the 70s, Lamb says the new dam will be made of concrete. Revive Zone Ithaca is having its grand opening. 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
7: Partly sunny Friday with the smoky conditions heading south and west for today. Temperatures will be in the mid-80s. Partly cloudy, mild tonight with a low 59. Mostly cloudy, breezy with showers and storms for Saturday with temperatures staying in the mid-80s. For your complete first warning forecast, tune in to WENY News. I'm meteorologist Catherine Schwamm.
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7: 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My daughter works across the street at Ithaca College. She graduated from there, and she suggested we come down in the summer of 2022. And we checked out this place and several other places, and we decided to come here. Every day I do the exercise room. I do a daily workout for an hour. Once in a while, the music things are quite nice. In general, if you're thinking about retiring, prepare for it. We were well prepared when we got here.
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6: I'm Frank Miller with Your Money Now. Well, shares of Netflix are seeing some weakness today. The streaming giant reported an increase in second quarter profits after yesterday's closing bell. That was thanks to new membership signups and some recent price hikes. However, Netflix stock's tumbling after its forward-looking guidance fell short of Wall Street expectations. Netflix says it's looking at 12% revenue growth for the current quarter, missing analyst forecasts of 13%. Netflix shares have dropped 40% over the past 12 months. And the company did acknowledge that the entertainment industry remains dynamic and competitive. Meanwhile, a brick-and-mortar shakeup may be underway at 7-Eleven. Its parent company, 7&I Holdings, is detailing plans to close 645 North American stores during the current fiscal year. Now, that includes shutting 200 unprofitable locations entirely. The retailer is also looking to shift its strategy and plans to convert 350 convenience stores into wholesale fuel sites. On Wall Street, weakness remains. Stocks are lower. That's Your Money Now.
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0: The Markley Van Camp and Robbins Show. Jamie Markley, David Van Camp, Scott Robbins on vacation. And the reason we're doing the Friday Five this way is because he is going to Kansas City. And it's three bobblehead nights in a row, and he's excited about it. I'm not even joking.
1: Very excited. He called it incredible.
0: They've never done it before. Three in a row. All Bobby Witt Jr., same player. So we're doing songs with Head in the title for the bobbleheads. Head Games from Foreigner, that's your number one. BJ Thomas, Raindrops Keep Falling on My Head at number two. We're looking for three and four. Hard-Headed Woman from Elvis was at number five. We've also had some great honorable mentions from ELO and others. And now back to it, David.
1: We got Matt calling in from San Antonio. Hey, Matt.
9: Hey, how's it going, guys?
0: Going great, Matt. You surviving the weather?
9: I apologize. Oh, man, the allergies are getting me. It's really bad over here right now. But yeah. My voice doesn't normally sound like this. It usually sounds like a, hi, guys. My choice today is Some Heads Are Gonna Roll by Judas Priest.
0: Oh, well done. Yes. This is the first time I've ever heard a voice quite

top five. Mm-hmm. But there you go. And then we have a bunch of honorable mentions that we just haven't had a chance to get to yet. Oh, the one that Robin said, how is that not in the five? It just didn't make it into my five. Sorry. But anyway, so yes, if we have time, we'll get to some more honorable mentions. Plus, we got news update. Well, and the Scott Robbins soundboard all on the way.

0: There's one man on this earth who really, truly gets it.
1: As we've been talking about, the Democrat Party is the party of the reprobates. It's the party of the malcontents, the miscreants. It's the party of the Islamists. It's the party of the Marxists. And you got some people who are there who are very patriotic and so forth. I just don't think they realize what they're surrounded with. At least most of them don't.
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3: ABC News, I'm Wayne Cabot. As Canada fights nearly 900 fires burning, Toronto's Premier Doug Ford seeks to put out a diplomatic fire from some in the U.S. calling for sanctions against Canada.
4: Those same elected officials from the Republican Party, why don't they talk to their governor and see how they can support us?
3: The Brewers say tonight's game against the Marlins is on, even as the air quality index approaches 400 in Milwaukee, and FIFA is monitoring the air over New Jersey for Sunday's World Cup final. Michigan still has it the worst from the intestinal illness that has victims camping out in their bathrooms. Another 700 cases just since yesterday, just in Michigan. The CDC looking at contaminated lettuce sold to Taco Bells in Michigan, plus Ohio, Indiana, Kentucky, and West Virginia. DHS Secretary Mark Wayne Mullen says states that don't investigate their voters for possible election fraud could lose federal money. This is ABC News.
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5: I'm Matthew Adams. A nonprofit in Cortland is staying put. The Central New York Spay and Neuter Assistance Program is purchasing its building on Salisbury Street in the Crown City. Assemblymember Anna Kellis informed the group Wednesday that funding had been secured. CNY SNAP says it's shifting its focus to building renovations and purchasing equipment to ensure compliance with state standards. The dam at Dryden Lake is leaking and will be replaced. Dan Lamb, Dryden's deputy town supervisor, tells us the DEC is stepping up.
6: And they anticipate soliciting bids for the project in the coming months with a likely award date at the end of this year. And once we have a contractor selected, the replacement, not the rehab, but the replacement of the dam will occur. And that the DEC will be working with the town to ensure that that happens properly.
5: Lamb says the new dam will be made of concrete. The current dam, which is made of wood, was installed in the 70s. A Southern Tier School District will see more protection.
7: A special patrol officer position has been created within the Tioga County Sheriff's Office. The part-time role will serve the Spencer Van Etten Central School District. The Tioga County Legislature unanimously approved the position. Matt Aceto, WHCU News.
5: And road work is coming to the town of Tioga. The Department of Public Works will begin a culvert replacement project Monday on Straits Corners Road, which will be closed between Giles Road and Avellian Hill Road through Wednesday. Drivers should seek an alternate route. 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
8: Partly sunny on your Friday with temperatures in the mid-80s. Fair skies continue tonight as smoky conditions push off to the west and south for a brief break. We'll be mild tonight in the upper 50s. For your complete first warning forecast, tune into WENY News. I'm meteorologist Catherine Schwamm.
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0: The Markley, Van Camp, and Robbins Show. Jamie Markley, David Van Camp, Scott Robbins out on vacation back next week. You know, I know he loves his ghost bed. I don't know how he's going to do at the Itchy Inn. Hopefully it'll be okay. I know you love your ghost bed. Ghost bed, it is. You get on that thing for the first time, you're like, I understand the quality now. And then the cooling tech that's in it. Because a lot of people sweat during the summer and they're thinking it's all because it's so hot outside. Sometimes it's just the mattress trapping all the heat while you sleep. I don't quite understand how the tech works. I just know that it does.
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0: All right. I know we're running out of time. You got a quick news update?
1: Well, our producer Andres found top 10 things a 65-year-old could do in Kansas City. I mean, you've got eat barbecue, all that stuff, and of course, you know, spend 30 minutes looking for your reading glasses, leave the baseball game in the sixth inning to beat traffic, and be back at the hotel by 7:30 because, well, we got a big day tomorrow.
0: I cannot see him ever leaving a game early. No. Yeah, I can't see it. All right, we got to get to Nimrod. Here we go.
2: When the going gets tough.
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3: I love the poorly educated.
0: All right. Nimrod's in the News. We had the story earlier. James Shepard, 52-year-old in Florida, caught with a Whizinator and arrested. He had tried to drop it off in the car, and now the update, we have audio from the interaction with a cop.
5: Oh, what is this stuff?
6: What is it?
7: I don't know what that is.
5: Yeah, James, I have you on video pulling out a pee bag out of your pants, okay? I'm not stupid. I clean this car every day. I'm responsible for what is in this car. I am frustrated because I asked you if you have anything on your person.
6: I don't.
5: Okay? You did, and you're lying to me. So if you want to go down the rabbit hole of lying and see where this ends up,
0: and
5: I'm more than happy.
0: Nimrod's in the News.
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21: Partly sunny Friday with the smoky conditions heading south and west for today. Temperatures will be in the mid-80s. Partly cloudy, mild tonight with a low 59. Mostly cloudy, breezy with showers and storms for Saturday with temperatures staying in the mid-80s. For your complete first warning forecast, tune in to WENY News. I'm meteorologist Catherine Schwamm.
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4: From ABC News, I'm Wayne Cabot. The head of Homeland Security threatening to pull money and charge election officials if states don't cooperate with President Trump's demand that they investigate voters. Secretary Mark Wayne Mullen saying DHS has identified more than 250,000 potential non-citizens illegally registered to vote in four states. ABC News Chief Justice Correspondent Pierre Thomas reports.
6: They've yet to describe their methodology in terms of how they came up with this information and whether they were able to basically talk to the state officials in those locations to see if the information matches up.
4: California's Secretary of State says that they will review these DHS claims. California Senator Alex Padilla calls DHS actions a disgusting abuse of power. A ransomware attack on Coca-Cola's dairy company has led to a shutdown on production at Fairlife Dairy based in Chicago, which produces a range of lactose-free products. A plea to American governors from Ontario Premier Doug Ford.
7: If you have additional water bombers you aren't using, if you have any wildfire firefighters that you can spare, we'd be forever grateful.
4: Close to 900 fires are still burning across Canada, smoke pouring across much of the continent, leading FIFA to monitor the air over New Jersey for Sunday's World Cup final. Big escalation of the Iran war today. The U.S. targeting civilian infrastructure, hitting bridges and a major railway station in Iran. ABC's Patrick Reeval at the Foreign Desk in London.
22: In response, we've seen Iran escalating its attacks on regional U.S. allies, targeting Jordan, Qatar, Bahrain, Kuwait. Kuwait saying that Iran targeted and hit and caused significant damage to a power and water desalinization plant.
4: Iran also saying it struck inside Syria for the first time during this war. All this pushing oil even higher today. Brent crude close to $88 a barrel. 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
27: I'm Matthew Adams. State police have identified the victim of a fatal crash on Route 281 in Tully. Troopers say Jacob Lyman of Homer was driving on 281 Wednesday morning when an SUV pulled out in front of him near the intersection of Meeting House Road. The 26-year-old was thrown from the bike in the collision and pronounced dead at the scene. The driver, a 73-year-old Fabius man, was not injured. Union workers in Cortland are getting a revised deal. Mayor Scott Steve says Common Council has agreed on a two-year contract extension with the union representing employees in the city's DPW and Youth Bureau.
28: The CSEA contract was voted for and ratified and being implemented now. And there was just modest changes to it, just a couple job title names, which is on the next agenda, to fix some of those job title names, and as well as there's a financial package in there so we can keep our employees. There's another area that's going to just continually be a bind for all municipalities, you know, with construction season coming on. It becomes a difficult time to maintain employees.
27: The updated deal is retroactive to the start of this year and runs through the end of 2027. It's party time in Virgil. The Virgil Fire Department is celebrating 100 years of service tomorrow. President John Traphagen says you're invited.
29: We're going to be having a family fun day right at the Virgil Fire Department on West State Road.
0: where we're going to have two different musical groups playing, the B-Ship Duo, which just happens to be a couple of paid firemen from the City of Cortland Fire Department. They're going to be playing from 2:30 to 4:30. The Taylor Made Band will be on stage from 6:15 to 9:15 with a large fireworks display.
27: Fireworks begin at dusk tomorrow night. I'm Matthew Adams.
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21: Partly sunny on your Friday with temperatures in the mid-80s. Fair skies continue tonight as smoky conditions push off to the west and south for a brief break. Will be mild tonight in the upper 50s. For your complete first warning forecast, tune in to WENY News. I'm meteorologist Catherine Schwamm.
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1: 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Executive Director Kate De La Garza joins us. 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
3: I'm Frank Miller with Your Money Now. Well, a tough day for SpaceX in the aerospace sector as the company's shares are suffering a bit of a hit following a scrubbed test flight yesterday. The company's first major launch attempt since its record-breaking IPO went awry yesterday due to engine failure. Warning alarms triggered just moments before the Starship rocket was set to lift off from Starbase, Texas. And after hours trading, SpaceX stock slid to around $126 a share. That's below its June IPO price of $135. Meanwhile, retail giant Target is issuing a nationwide recall for about 211,000 Cat and Jack children's sandals. The Consumer Product Safety Commission's warning that the decorative plastic pearls attached to the straps can break off, creating a severe choking hazard for toddlers. Target's already received 23 reports of the pearls detaching, though no injuries have been reported. Target says you can return them to a store for a $20 refund. On Wall Street, stocks remain lower. The NASDAQ continuing to lead the way amid weakness in tech. That's Your Money Now.
4: The board recommends approving.
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All right, some good news this Friday. I love good news. Yahoo Finance consumer sentiment continued their upward momentum this past month of July, hitting its highest level since February, as now people are seeing, you know, relief with the economy. University of Michigan preliminary reading, it shows that the overall index climbed by 10% for the second consecutive month.

0: month to 54.4. This rise in sentiment is huge across all age, income, wealth, and party guidelines.
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2: The 2027 spending plan in Tompkins County, a long way from complete. Legislative Chair Shauna Black.
3: We are waiting for our county administrator to come up with his budget. He will present that in September. From there, we will hear from all of our departments. We're trying to get across the point to keep it slim. Trim your budgets if you can.
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4: ABC News, I'm Wayne Cabot.
5: Department of Homeland Security, we've identified 250,000 non-citizens registered to vote in just four states.
4: DHS Secretary Mark Wayne Mullins demanding states investigate voting, showing no evidence of non-citizen voting, threatening to pull money and criminally charge election officials in states that don't cooperate. Canada needs help.
6: We have over 100 aircraft in the air, combinations of helicopter water bombers and airplane water bombers as well.
4: Ontario Premier Doug Ford, his country has only enough fire crews to fight one-sixth of the nearly 900 wildfires blowing smoke across the continent. FIFA monitoring the air over New Jersey for Sunday's World Cup final. Major escalation of the Iran war, the U.S. targeting civilian infrastructure, hitting bridges in a major railway station in Iran. Global oil, $88 a barrel.
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7: I'm Matthew Adams. A Cortland man is facing sexual misconduct charges in Homer. 40-year-old Sean Hapgood is accused of subjecting someone under 17 to inappropriate sexual contact multiple times between 2024 and 2025. Hapgood was arrested Thursday and charged with 3 counts of rape and 5 misdemeanors, including 3 counts of endangering the welfare of a child. Hapgood scheduled to appear in court on August 4th. Dryden Lake is getting a new dam. Deputy Dryden Town Supervisor Dan Lamb tells us repairing the 53-year-old structure is not enough.
8: It is leaking. There's no getting around it. We had hoped that it would hold up a little longer than it is, but the fact of the matter is we're down in terms of water volume about 57%. You know, you can visit the dam and see that it's allowing water through it. It's old. It's wood in many places, and it needs to be replaced.
7: Lamb says the DEC is putting the project out to bid soon, and the winner will be selected before the year is up. The Finger Lakes Grassroots Festival is in full effect. Today marks the first full day of the popular music festival, with live music running all day long and well into Saturday morning. Tonight's headliners include Ithaca's Gun Poets, the Sim Redman Band, and John Brown's Body. The festival is happening at the Trumansburg Fairgrounds through Sunday night. And the carousel at Stewart Park is free all weekend. The Ithaca Park is offering free rides all day Saturday and Sunday thanks to sponsorships from E-Ride Ithaca and the Kalininski family. The carousel is open from 11 a.m. to 7 p.m. Local news matters. I'm Matthew Adams.
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9: Partly sunny Friday with the smoky conditions heading south and west for today. Temperatures will be in the mid-80s. Partly cloudy, mild today with a low 59. Mostly cloudy, breezy with showers and storms for Saturday with temperatures staying in the mid-80s. For your complete first warning forecast, tune in to WENY News. I'm meteorologist Catherine Schwamm.
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1: 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The Cornell Clock Tower is called McGraw Tower, named after Jenny McGraw. She donated 9 original bells when the university opened and were put into the tower upon completion in 1888. Today, there are 21 bells heard daily, playing the McGraw Rag in the morning and the Alma Mater at noon. 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
1: ABC News, I'm Wayne Cabot. Taylor Farms now removing iceberg lettuce from central Mexico from the U.S. market. The FDA saying it's a potential source of the parasite that has sickened thousands across the country. Blaming government cutbacks, former CDC Chief Medical Officer Dr. Deborah Howry.
2: The staff at CDC and FDA are working, you know, tirelessly to really track this and inform the public. But when you have less people working on it and less dedicated labs and testing, it's going to make it more difficult.
1: The CDC does say it's okay to eat shredded lettuce sold in bags at grocery stores. FIFA is monitoring the air quality over New Jersey for Sunday's World Cup final. The air quality index has been close to 400 in Milwaukee, but the Brewers game is on for tonight. Improvement is expected this weekend in the Ohio Valley, Northeast, and Mid-Atlantic. However, parts of the Midwest and also the Great Lakes states will continue with dangerous air levels. This is ABC News.
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3: I'm Matthew Adams. A nonprofit in Cortland is staying put. The Central New York Spay and Neuter Assistance Program is purchasing its building on Salisbury Street in the Crown City. Assemblymember Anna Kellis informed the group Wednesday that funding had been secured. CNY SNAP says it's shifting its focus to building renovations and purchasing equipment to ensure compliance with state standards. The dam at Dryden Lake is leaking and will be replaced. Dan Lamb, Dryden's deputy town supervisor, tells us the DEC is stepping up.
4: And they anticipate soliciting bids for the project in the coming months with a likely award date at the end of this year. And once we have a contractor selected, the replacement, not the rehab, but the replacement of the dam will occur. And that the DEC will be working with the town to ensure that that happens properly.
3: Lamb says the new dam will be made of concrete. The current dam, which is made of wood, was installed in the 70s. A Southern Tier School District will see more protection.
5: A special patrol officer position has been created within the Tioga County Sheriff's Office. The part-time role will serve the Spencer Van Etten Central School District. The Tioga County Legislature unanimously approved the position. Matt Aceto, WHCU News.
3: And road work is coming to the town of Tioga. The Department of Public Works will begin a culvert replacement project Monday on Straits Corners Road, which will be closed between Giles Road and Avellian Hill Road through Wednesday. Drivers should seek an alternate route. 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I'm Matthew Adams.
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6: Partly sunny on your Friday with temperatures in the mid-80s. Fair skies continue tonight as smoky conditions push off to the west and south for a brief break. Will be mild tonight in the upper 50s. For your complete first warning forecast, tune in to WENY News. I'm meteorologist Catherine Schwamm.
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0: 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All right. When we come back, Senator Jim Banks will talk about the SAVE Act, the president's speech, much more as we continue.
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7: From ABC News, I'm Wayne Cabot. Nighttime in the Gulf brings another round of American strikes on Iran, putting pressure on U.S. Gulf allies, where Iran is attacking back, and on global energy, as oil soars back above $87 a barrel. In an address last night to the nation, President Trump insisted that the war is going well. ABC's Louis Martinez says there's no end in sight.
8: There's no indication that the pace is going to slow down, and we're now 7 days in a row with multiple waves, sometimes striking facilities around the Strait of Hormuz, and now even further inland into that area then in southern Iran. But what we're seeing is the striking of dual-use targets. What does that mean? That means like civilian structures that could also be used militarily.
7: The U.S. expanding, hitting more bridges and energy sites in Iran, which is firing back with missiles into the mediator nation, Qatar, and also into Kuwait, damaging drinking water plants in that desert nation. The FDA says Taylor Farms is a potential source of the parasite that has sickened thousands across the country. Taylor Farms is removing iceberg lettuce from central Mexico from the U.S. market. The CDC says bagged lettuce is safe to eat. Still, says a former CDC chief medical officer, Dr. Deb Howry.
9: We need to continue to, you know, wash vegetables very thoroughly, particularly lettuce at this time.
7: President Trump saying in a social media post that the U.S. will hold Canada responsible for the wildfires. This response from Doug Ford, the premier of Ontario.
10: They don't understand that Ontario is twice the size of Texas. And unfortunately, these fires that have happened in the U.S. every single year, we're there to support our great U.S. neighbors. And it's unfortunate they want to politicize this when people's lives are on the line.
7: Trump says Canada isn't maintaining its forests. 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
14: I'm Matthew Adams. State police have identified the victim of a fatal crash on Route 281 in Tully. Troopers say Jacob Lyman of Homer was driving on 281 Wednesday morning when an SUV pulled out in front of him near the intersection of Meeting House Road. The 26-year-old was thrown from the bike in the collision and pronounced dead at the scene. The driver, a 73-year-old Fabius man, was not injured. Union workers in Cortland are getting a revised deal. Mayor Scott Steves says Common Council has agreed on a 2-year contract extension with the union representing employees in the city's DPW and Youth Bureau.
15: The CSEA contract was voted for and ratified and being implemented now. And there was modest changes to it, just a couple job title names, which is on the next agenda to fix some of those job title names, and as well as there's a financial package in there so we can keep our employees. There's another area that's going to just continually be a bind for all municipalities, you know, with construction season coming on. It becomes a difficult time to maintain employees.
14: The updated deal is retroactive to the start of this year and runs through the end of 2027. It's party time in Virgil. The Virgil Fire Department is celebrating 100 years of service tomorrow. President John Traphagen says you're invited.
16: We're going to be having a family fun day right at the Virgil Fire Department on West State Road, where we're going to have two different musical groups playing. The B-Ship Duo, which just happens to be a couple of paid firemen from the City of Cortland Fire Department. They're going to be playing from 2:30 to 4:30. The Taylor Made Band will be on stage from 6:15 to 9:15 with a large fireworks display.
14: 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I'm Matthew Adams.
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17: Partly sunny Friday with the smoky conditions heading south and west for today. Temperatures will be in the mid-80s. Partly cloudy, mild today with a low 59. Mostly cloudy, breezy with showers and storms for Saturday with temperatures staying in the mid-80s. For your complete first warning forecast, tune in to WENY News. I'm meteorologist Catherine Schwamm.
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18: Hi, this is Gordon Deal. 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
5: 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My daughter works across the street at Ithaca College. She graduated from there, and she suggested we come down in the summer of 2022. And we checked out this place and several other places, and we decided to come here. Every day I do the exercise room. I do a daily workout for an hour. Once in a while, the music things are quite nice. In general, if you're thinking about retiring, prepare for it. We were well prepared when we got here.
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4: ABC News, I'm Wayne Cabot. Oil soars back above 87 a barrel as the U.S. begins a seventh night of attacks on Iran, now hitting bridges, rail, and energy targets. ABC's Elizabeth Schulze.
5: The national average for regular gas is back around $4 a gallon. Diesel did just surpass $5, and that means higher transport costs for trucks, trains, and tractors. We are seeing oil prices climb as hostilities escalate in the Middle East and shipping stalls once again in the

0: Strait of Hormuz. Another factor is that Russia's oil refineries have been damaged by drone strikes from Ukraine.
1: The FDA says Taylor Farms is a potential source of the parasite that has sickened thousands across the country. The CDC says bag lettuce is safe to eat. President Trump saying in a social media post today the U.S. will be holding Canada responsible for the wildfires that are making air dangerous across the U.S., claiming that they are not maintaining their forests. This is ABC News.
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3: I'm Matthew Adams. A Cortland man is facing sexual misconduct charges in Homer. 40-year-old Sean Hapgood is accused of subjecting someone under 17 to inappropriate sexual contact multiple times between 2024 and 2025. Hapgood was arrested Thursday and charged with 3 counts of rape and 5 misdemeanors, including 3 counts of endangering the welfare of a child. Hapgood scheduled to appear in court on August 4th. Dryden Lake is getting a new dam. Deputy Dryden Town Supervisor Dan Lamb tells us repairing the 53-year-old structure is not enough.
4: It is leaking. There's no getting around it. We had hoped that it would hold up a little longer than it is, but the fact of the matter is we're down in terms of water volume about 57%. You know, you can visit the dam and see that it's allowing water through it. It's old, it's wood in many places, and it needs to be replaced.
3: Lamb says the DEC is putting the project out to bid soon, and the winner will be selected before the year is up. The Finger Lakes Grassroots Festival is in full effect. Today marks the first full day of the popular music festival, with live music running all day long and well into Saturday morning. Tonight's headliners include Ithaca's Gun Poets, the Sim Redman Band, and John Brown's Body. The festival is happening at the Trumansburg Fairgrounds through Sunday night. And the carousel at Stewart Park is free all weekend. The Ithaca Park is offering free rides all day Saturday and Sunday thanks to sponsorships from E-Ride Ithaca and the Kalininski family. The carousel is open from 11 a.m. to 7 p.m. Local news matters. I'm Matthew Adams.
5: Partly sunny on your Friday with temperatures in the mid-80s. Fair skies continue tonight as smoky conditions push off to the west and south for a brief break. We'll be mild tonight in the upper 50s. For your complete first warning forecast, tune into WENY News. I'm meteorologist Catherine Schwamm.
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2: Tonight, partly cloudy, low 61. Saturday, hazy sunshine with showers and thunderstorms. Some storms may contain gusty winds. The 5-degree guarantee, 86. And for Saturday night, showers and thunderstorms will taper, low 60. For a complete first 20 forecast, tune to WENY News. I'm Chief Meteorologist Joe Barris.
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3: News, I'm Wayne Cabot. Another 59 fires broke out today in Canada for a total of 888. Toronto's premier appealing for the U.S. to help as President Trump threatens Canada with sanctions for, quote, not maintaining their forests. ABC meteorologist Leslie Lopez sees relief from the worst of the wildfire smoke this weekend, but not for everyone.
4: We still have smoke moving into areas of Wisconsin, Michigan. We're looking at hazardous air quality in these areas. That hazardous air quality is moving into Pennsylvania. We have that through New York and then moving down into areas closer towards North Carolina as well.
3: Michigan still has it the worst from parasitic infections linked to lettuce. Another 700 cases just since yesterday. The CDC says it is okay to eat bagged lettuce because it's not part of the bad batch. For a seventh straight day, the U.S. military is hitting Iran by air, including targets in the Strait. Brent crude over $88 a barrel today. This is ABC News.
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0: Spurs news, the latest on the battle of wills between the U.S. and Iran over the Strait of Hormuz, plus how data is used by our military in war fighting. Also, the messaging has changed around artificial intelligence. Hear how CEOs say AI is not the job killer it was expected to be. And what retailers say is the most important price point for shoppers. Monday on This Morning, America's First News.
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2: Tonight, partly cloudy, low 61. Saturday, hazy sunshine with showers and thunderstorms. Some storms may contain gusty winds. The 5-degree guarantee, 86. And for Saturday night, showers and thunderstorms will taper, low 60. For a complete First 20 forecast, tune to WENY News. I'm Chief Meteorologist Joe Barris.
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3: I'm Dave Packard. An Iranian news agency is reporting that two oil tankers exploded and caught fire while passing through the mined route near Oman and the Strait of Hormuz. This after a seventh day of U.S. attacks on Iran, the reigniting of the war once again sending oil prices higher.
4: In total, a new estimate from Moody's Analytics finds that the typical American household has now spent $620 extra in gas, diesel, and jet fuel expenses in the nearly 5 months since the start of the Iran war.
3: ABC's Elizabeth Schulze. From the Midwest to the Mid-Atlantic, wildfire smoke bringing a third straight day of air quality alerts. Taylor Fresh Foods, a Taco Bell supplier, removing iceberg lettuce source from central Mexico from the U.S. market amid a severe stomach sickness across the country. The first death has been reported from a Legionnaires outbreak in New York City. The city's health department says at least 67 people have been diagnosed and 12 remain hospitalized. This is ABC News.
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4: From ABC News, I'm Dave Packard. The investigation into an outbreak of a nasty stomach bug is zeroed in on shredded iceberg lettuce provided by Taylor Farms, served at Taco Bell's in Indiana, Kentucky, Michigan, Ohio, and West Virginia.
5: Federal regulators are linking the lettuce to the cyclosporiasis outbreak, causing severe digestive issues. The FDA's investigation leading to an independent farm in Mexico. The supplier, Taylor Farms, one of the nation's largest producers of fresh vegetables, telling ABC News they are voluntarily removing all iceberg lettuce sourced from central Mexico from the U.S. market, and that no other Taylor Fresh Foods products are impacted.
4: ABC's Elizabeth Schulze. From the Great Lakes to the Mid-Atlantic and Northeast, millions breathing smoky air from wildfires, mostly from Canada. Republicans accusing Canada of wildfire mismanagement. President Trump threatening additional tariffs. Ontario Premier Doug Ford says, let's fix the problem, not the blame.
6: Those same elected officials from the Republican Party, why don't they talk to their governor and see how they can support us?
4: Reports from media in Iran that two oil tankers exploded and caught fire while passing through the mined route near Oman in the Strait of Hormuz. This is Iran says the U.S. struck a railroad station and a civilian airport. ABC's Louis Martinez.
7: What we're seeing is the striking of dual-use targets. What does that mean? That means like civilian structures that could also be used militarily.
4: Reaction in Georgia to President Trump's election security speech earlier this year. FBI agents seized 2020 election records from Fulton County. Commissioner Marvin Arrington Jr.
8: The only thing that they're going to find in those ballots is that President Donald Trump lost the 2020 presidential election. That's the only thing that those ballots are going to reveal.
4: President Trump traveling to New York today for a World Cup reception with FIFA's president ahead of Sunday's championship match. You're listening to ABC News.
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